Oh, I cut off. I don't know why. That's Daniel Amos and part of a song called Days and Nights. And before that, the entirety of Francesca Battistelli and God is Good. Good evening. Welcome to another edition of the Upon This Rock Show, the show.

0: That focuses on classic CCM from the 70s, 80s, and beyond, and occasionally something of a newer bent if we find something we like that we want to throw in. And let me introduce you to a woman you all know well if you're a regular listener to the program, my co-host on the program, Rachel Schroeder.
1: Hello.
0: Now, I must ask you, how awake are you?
1: Not very.
0: I thought not.
1: It's getting worse all the time here. I've been awake since 6 this morning, basically.
0: And, what time did you go to bed?
1: Oh, I think I finally maybe got to sleep around 2:50 or so.
0: Oh, boy. Oh, boy. That's rough. That's rough.
1: Yeah.
0: And being road weary on top of that, no doubt.
1: Mm-hmm.
0: Yep. Well, tell everybody what you did.
1: Last night was the night. Last mm-hmm. night was concert night. And we took Delaney to the show that she had wanted to see. Had to drive up to Chicago and went to the show and drove back. So, good. When all was said and done, it's close to 4 hours each way.
0: Mm-hmm. That's assuming you don't get caught up in construction.
1: Yeah, yeah. You know, but you factor in a little bit of traffic, you factor in, you gotta make at least one stop along the way to get gas or whatever.
0: Right, yeah.
1: So, yeah, so we did that last night, the Olivia Rodrigo show.
0: Mm-hmm.
1: And, she had a great time. She's, pretty tired herself, although she got more sleep than either one of us that went
0: wow.
1: with her.
0: Yeah, she probably fell asleep in the car, I would imagine.
1: She did.
0: But, yeah, she was fading. I mean, when I was talking to her on the phone last night, it's like, hey, did you like the show? Uh-huh.
1: That was exactly what she did, yeah.
0: Yep, yep. I'm like, been there.
1: Yep.
0: Totally been there.
1: You always
0: there.
1: Know when it's a, uh-huh.
0: Yep, yep. Absolutely been there.
1: Yep.
0: It's like, welcome to our world, kid.
1: Yep. Uh-huh.
0: Yep. So what did you think of the concert, Mama?
1: It was, you know, from what little I heard before the show, I wasn't given it a whole lot of hope that I was going to like any of it.
0: Right.
1: So it did turn out better than I thought it was going to be. I think what I told you last night was it may not necessarily be my first choice of music,
0: right.
1: but I'm not going to cringe if she's playing it.
0: Right.
1: You know,
0: right.
1: it's
0: although you're probably never going to ask the A-lady to play you any Olivia Rodrigo, it's okay if she does.
1: Yeah. Yeah. It's pretty much there, I guess.
0: Yeah.
1: I mean,
0: yeah.
1: But, yeah, it was more musical than I thought it was going to be. That, you know, there was more to the music.
0: Mm-hmm.
1: It was more intricate than what I thought it was. And, you know, so there's, technically speaking, you know, there was a little bit more there, you know, than just your standard kind of not thought out patterns, you know.
0: Right.
1: You know, and she sings, and she has, you know, actual music and not just a beat,
0: right.
1: you know, and bass line or, mm-hmm. you know, whatever. So, and I tell you, the fans were all singing. I mean, Delaney sang every word to every, mm-hmm. she was standing the whole time, and she was right alongside all the others. You know, everybody else was singing right along with it.
0: Sure.
1: Everybody knew all the words, you know. And the costumes were really good, I understand. And
0: uh-huh.
1: So, yeah, it was everything she wanted it to be and more, I think.
0: Did she get any merch?
1: She didn't buy any merch last night. We had the tour shirt already.
0: Mm-hmm.
1: We purchased that ahead of time, just so in case we didn't want to go to the merch table, we didn't have to.
0: Yeah.
1: She did go over to the merch table and kind of look, and nothing was jumping out at her.
0: So, what? You know I am chuckling.
1: No, I don't.
0: What did she see at the merch table, and what did she refer to it as?
1: Oh, yeah. Right,
0: this,
1: got ya.
0: This will show you the generation gap right here.
1: Yeah, we went to the merch table. She's going to be mad at me for saying this, but I told her, you know, we told her last night that it was okay. It was just an interesting... Yes. It's okay, baby. It's totally okay. She's like, are you talking about the vinyl thing?
0: Yes.
1: But, you know, I get it. To her credit, you know, kids don't listen to music the same way.
0: No, they don't. Now. No.
1: Everything is, digital format.
0: Yeah.
1: So we go to the merch table, and I said, so what do they got? You know, they got these big, you know, $40 for these big CD things and $20 for these little CD things. I'm like, what do you mean big CDs? And I had her describe it, and I said, oh. I said, you don't know what that is? You know,
2: I know what it is, I just don't
1: know the name. She knew what it was, she didn't know the name, she
0: right,
1: said.
0: Right.
1: So I said,
0: well,
1: yeah,
0: again,
1: that's
0: why
1: vinyl.
0: Would she? Why would
1: she? Right, because it's not part of what she does.
0: Yeah.
1: It's not part of any kids, you know, thing.
0: I don't know about any kid. Maybe kids her age, I would
1: right,
0: say.
1: Right, that's what
0: I
1: mean, saying.
0: But if you think about it, like the whole reason that there was a resurgence of vinyl, or a lot of it, was because of college kids.
1: Yeah. Yeah, but kids her age aren't there yet.
0: No, that's just, you know, everything's on their phone, and why wouldn't it be? It's more convenient, you know, carry it around, play it wherever you want, you know, doesn't get scratched, you know, there you go.
1: Yep.
0: Yeah.
1: I mean, we have vinyl. We've got some in this very room, but, you know, she's like, I don't even remember if I have anything to play some of this stuff. And I said, yeah, you do.
0: Yeah, she does.
1: You just haven't used it in a while.
0: Yeah.
1: You know.
0: Yeah, I know. I bought it.
1: Yeah.
0: I just, you know, it's like, well, we, in our day, we called them albums or LPs. These days, they call them vinyl.
1: Uh-huh.
0: Yep. But yeah, the big CD, that'll go right along next to the dumb sticks as just what we call them from now on, you know?
1: Yeah. The big CD.
0: Yep. Great stuff. Great stuff.
1: Yep. But
0: for $40, I hope that vinyl was signed, man. That's a
1: lot
0: to ask.
1: I know. $40 for that, man.
0: Yeah. Oh, boy.
1: Ooh.
0: You know, even the Taylor Swift merch, I don't think was that expensive.
1: How much were those t-shirts, baby? $50 for a shirt.
0: Wow. How about that? Boy. Well, you know.
1: $9 for a bottle of water.
0: Oh, boy. Ooh.
1: And we paid it, of course, you know.
0: Well, if you have to have it, you have to have it. Yeah. You know, what are you going to do?
1: So, never thought I'd put down $18 for two bottles of water. But...
0: Well, I mean, you remember when we went to see Paul McCartney at Wrigley Field and just how ridiculously hot it was. You know, I think we would have paid $100 for a bottle of water and been fine with it. You know, as desperate as we
1: were. And we only had to pay two.
0: Yeah, no doubt about it. Yeah.
1: Yeah.
0: Yeah. Yeah, we found a guy outside the stadium that was selling it. Like, oh, you are an angel of the Lord, my friend.
1: Yep. And even if he sold it for $2, he was making a lot of money.
0: Oh, yeah. Yeah, he was.
1: He had them in coolers, and they were ready to go.
0: Yep, nice and cold. Take care of it. Because it was so hot. I mean, it was still like early August, and it was still, I don't know exactly what the temperature was, but it was I would guess it'd be like maybe 95,
1: you know, easily.
0: 90, something like that. Yeah, it was hot. And you were preggers, so, you know, you didn't. You know, you weren't totally feeling great, you know?
1: No.
0: Yeah. But, So, I'm glad that went well, and that was fun having a conversation with you guys and Delaney, and, you know, hearing how just completely wiped out she pretty much was. Like, yep, we know. we know, and now you know.
1: Yep.
0: So, yeah, very good.
1: She tried to get up and go to school this morning, but... That was pretty difficult.
0: Yeah, I understand. Yeah, well, there you go. So yes, you know, Rachel is, you know, probably has toothpicks propping up her eyelids at this point, but we'll manage. We'll be all right here.
1: Yeah, and I got another meeting I'm supposed to do, too. And I'm like, man, I can't even focus on one thing right now.
0: Right on, yeah.
1: Much less
0: two. Well, we are going to focus on some good music, so we hope you'll stay tuned and enjoy what you hear. And we will continue that now with, what are we going to do? How about some DeGarmo and Key? This is called Only the Meek Survive on Upon This Rock.

0: His Eye is on the Sparrow, a gospel classic there on the Upon This Rock show. Rachel, do you know who that was?
1: You know what? I heard the last word. I didn't catch it.
0: I'm going to say you don't. Okay. No, believe it or not, that was Jason Mraz.
1: Oh, wow. See, yeah. Now I want to go back and check that out. Wow.
0: He has a new album out called Grandma's Gospel Favorites, and it's a full album of just, you know, the old hymns.
1: Oh, cool.
0: Yeah, and I listened to it. I thought it was really good, and I thought, you know what? Let's play some of that tonight.
1: I'll have to check it out later.
0: Yeah, well, we'll play some more of it because it's really well done. It's really, really well done, and I thought that particular version of His Eyes on the Sparrow was really a standout. You know, so like, yeah, let's do that.
1: That's cool when you get an artist, you know, that's typically a pop artist that does stuff like that.
0: And no doubt,
1: see them out of their element.
0: Yeah. Matter of fact, why don't we go and play a couple more right now from that same album?
1: Okay.
0: Just for the fun of it. Let's go with the track that immediately follows it, track 7 on the album. It's The Old Rugged Cross, Jason Mraz on Upon This Rock.

0: Couple of more tunes from the latest album from Jason Mraz, the album Grandma's Gospel Favorites. We did the old Rugged Cross, and It Is No Secret on the Upon This Rock Show.
1: Yeah, I never would have guessed that was him.
0: No.
1: Totally different. I mean, if you don't know the music of a Jason Mraz, I mean, we should play just a little piece of something he did just to give people the...
0: I know of a full song we could do that actually would be very good.
1: Because it's just different. It's totally different than anything
0: find a particular one that I think would fit in real well with this.
1: Okay.
0: Let me drop this in here. Okay. And, let's see. One second.
1: Spur of the moment. Radio.
0: Yes. Nothing new. That happens on the show a lot, friends. Okay. Tell you what. Let's go ahead and play this Jason Mraz song now. We'll just play the one song and then we'll come back and talk.
1: Okay.
0: Okay. Here's I Won't Give Up on You.

0: Here you go, Jason Mraz, and I won't give up on Upon This Rock. Rachel's not here.
1: I'm here.
0: There you are. Hello.
1: Yeah. Sorry, trying to do two things at once.
0: Okay, no problem. Yeah, I'll tell you what. This Jason Mraz gospel album really kind of came, for me personally, it came at a really good time. It kind of affected me in a way I wasn't really expecting. I was listening to it, you know, intending to hear it just from kind of a musical perspective of, you know, what can we play in the air and all that. But just listening to it all the way through, I was struck by there's a lot of wisdom in that music and there's a lot of peace in that music. From start to finish, and it was kind of like it was what I needed to hear when I needed to hear it. Without going into specifics, let's just say for Rachel and I, it's been a week,
1: and it's going to continue on a little bit. Probably. But
0: and we've had to lean very hard on the Lord, for guidance as to what. You know, something that we needed to decide on and what to do and not do and that kind of thing. So yeah, it's been difficult, but just hearing that music and hearing it presented in such a very simple, non-overproduced, overdone way, and just letting the songs be the songs. It really hit me, and it was flat out a blessing to hear it.
1: Yeah, see, that's kind of how church was for me a little bit, you know. Mm-hmm. It's just like every little thing, you're kind of looking for signs and looking for him to speak to us, you know, in various ways.
0: And God will do that. God will... You know, whether it be, a sermon or a song on the radio or, you know, a particular piece of scripture or, any number of things, he will find a way to get his message in an unambiguous way to you. I remember something that happened to me when I was a very, and I mean very new Christian. I had just given my life to the Lord, and I was in a really bad place in my life. It was a relationship that had fallen apart, and I wasn't taking it well, and it triggered depression and diagnosis and all of that, that was a very difficult thing to get past. It was 100% necessary for it to happen, because that's what eventually kind of got me to make the decision for God, and to actually give Christ a chance and actually say, okay, if what you're saying is true, I'm going to give you a chance to prove it, which he did. And My grandmother on my mom's side was, she was a believer and very much someone who was leading me there. I will never forget, getting a letter from a group of people that I did not know. Who basically said, we just wanted you to know that we're praying for you every day. And, and I was kind of flummoxed by that. Like, well, why would you pray for me? You don't know me, It turns out what it was is that my grandparents had, when they were newly married, they had kind of met up and befriended a bunch of people in the church who were kind of young people, either newly married or engaged or whatever, just in their 20s probably and all that. And they just stayed together as a group, just as friends, as prayer partners and that kind of thing. And when this was all going on, like 50 years later, that entire group of friends and prayer partners were still together. Every one of them. I think all of them stayed in it until they, and so she had...
1: That's cool.
0: Yeah. But it was just so, initially I didn't know what to do with that. It's kind of, well, wait a minute. Why would you, like the whole idea of someone who were, you know, a group of people, let alone one, you know, who did not know me and yet were taking it upon themselves to pray for me, not just, you know, one time, but every day. You know, I'm like, what, mm-hmm. what is that? What's that about? You know,
1: it's and I remember love for one another.
0: Yeah. And I remember, I went to this particular church with my grandmother and stuff. And, the sermon, the guy that was the preacher at the time, the sermon was about, basically kind of about when, you know, when God says no to one thing because he intends to say yes to something much better. And, you know, he was, you know, the preacher was telling, you know, kind of a story of, you know, kind of a modern day parable, essentially, of, you know, a child who was going to be getting his first ball glove, you know, and his father, you know, took him out to pick one out. And the child found one that he really liked. And the problem was it was really very poorly made. You know, it looked good, but it was kind of cheap. It looked like something that wasn't really going to hold up, you know, when this kid was playing baseball. So the father said, no, that's, you know, that's not a good ball glove. And, you know, the child really had a problem with it, as, you know, as little kids do. You know, they don't, you know, when they want what they want, they don't necessarily take it well when you're telling them no. You know, and this father was, you know, kind of explaining, like, no, like that's not really well made. You know, let me show you this one. This is a lot better. You know, this is gonna withstand you playing in Little League and that kind of thing. It's gonna be a whole lot better. You know, and the whole point of that sermon was, you know, God may be about to present you with a better ball glove. And remember, you know, I've just been through a breakup, you know, a really bad one, a relationship, you know, someone I really loved, and, you know, it ended. And I got out of when we got out of church, I said to my grandmother, why did you tell Pastor Beeman what happened to me? She's like, what are you talking about? I said, well, obviously you told him because that, you know, that sermon was pretty much, he pretty much directed it at me. She said, I didn't say anything to him.
1: Don't we always have that happen? It's that they are directed at us. I mean,
0: yes.
1: God leads them, you know, in what to say, and it whatever our situation is, you know, you one person and the person next to you could be speaking to both of you mm-hmm. for two different situations, but. Yeah.
0: And the person delivering that message in this case, Pastor Beeman, may not have even known. You know,
1: oh,
0: and
1: yeah.
0: I found out that he didn't know. I mean, my grandmother wouldn't have lied to me. I mean, if she wouldn't,
1: no.
0: You know, if she'd have told him and I had asked, she would have said, you know, so she
1: right.
0: would not, you know, if she said she never said anything to him, then she didn't say anything to him, you know.
1: But I know that I would imagine, you know, that when the pastors pray before doing a sermon or writing one, you know, they'll probably have a similar prayer to what I would have if I'm ever talking to somebody and trying to help them through a difficult situation. You know, God give me the right words for these people.
0: There was a time a few years back when our friend Alex Banwell had her radio show, and Alex is the real deal. I don't think Alex ever knew, and if she did know, she'd never take any of the credit for it. I don't think she knew how many people she reached in the, 11 or 12 years that her radio broadcast was on. I don't think she ever knew or will know what an impact she truly had, you know, because she was genuine. I mean, when she told you that Jesus was her best friend, that's the truth. He is, you know, that's not mm-hmm. platitudes. That's for real. You know, that's the way she lives. And I remember, mm-hmm. you know, I was going through just a really awful, you know, just a really bad, you know, when you have clinical depression, you know, those of you listening who have dealt with it, you know, I don't have to tell you, you know, I don't have to tell you what it's about, you know. And I was really in an awful place, and it was really difficult to come out of it. And Alex was praying for me, and she was speaking things about what was going on in my life that I never told her, you know, specific things mm-hmm. that I had not said, but she's referencing them in this prayer, you know. And I thought to myself, how did she know? And then I'm like, never mind, I know how she knew.
1: Yeah.
0: And I said, you know, and I think I sent her back a response. I said, you know, don't you? You know, and she said, the whole time that I was saying that prayer, you know, silently in my mind, I was thinking, Lord, give me the words. Like, don't let this be just a generic prayer, you know, please, you know, mm-hmm. give me the specific words that apply to this situation that Jim needs to hear. Mm-hmm. Yeah. And he did that. You know, he did that. There have just been so many instances, even within the past few days where, mm-hmm. God has made himself very clear as far as, this is what I want you to do, this is what I don't want you to do. Mm-hmm. It's kind of like the old adage of, God has four basic answers to prayer. Yes, no, wait, and you've got to be kidding. but yes, that's the thing. I mean, there have been so many instances where, we've gone to him and said, I'm out. You know, they talk about coming to the end of yourself, which is kind of another way of saying like hitting rock bottom, or just uh-huh. admitting that you've got nothing, that you don't have any answers in the tank for the situation that you find yourself in, whether it be a situation that you created yourself or a situation that, was allowed to happen to you, that you simply do not know. And it could be, if you're like me, you probably tried leaning on your own wisdom and coming up with your own solutions and fixing it your own way, which of course never works. And then it's like, why did I do it? Why did I do that? I could have just gone to him in the first place. And so, a lot of the time, God will hold off until you actually say, God, I don't have this. I literally don't know what to do. I'm going to have to lean on you. I'm going to have to ask you, please tell me what it is you want me to do and show me how you want me to do it, And he's like, well, it's about time. that's exactly what I wanted to hear, because that's what he's after. He just wants, absolutely. He wants your acknowledgement that you need him, that this is something you cannot accomplish without his assistance and without his, limitless wisdom. And his mm-hmm. limitless mercy, the fact that he already knows the beginning, the middle, and the end of every story that's ever going to happen in our lives. Everything that's ever happened was, before you were even created, knew exactly what was going to happen with you, and for that reason, the smartest thing you can do in a situation like that is just say, Lord, I don't know what to do, or Lord, mm-hmm. I think I know what to do, but I may be wrong, I don't have as much wisdom as you do. I want to go to you first before any, before mm-hmm. anything happens, in case I am wrong, because you might know something that I don't about this situation. Yep. In fact, you probably do.
1: Yep.
0: There's just so much to gain from being in Scripture, in knowing the promises of God, in knowing, everything you can know about his nature, about his personality, about the kind of relationship that he wants to have with you, what he is willing to do for you, what he is willing to take full responsibility for if you surrender your life to him and make him basically, you know, the, you know, not just the Alpha and Omega, but your personal Alpha and Omega, you know, what he is willing to do for you in return. You know, he is willing to take responsibility for literally every aspect of your life and everything that happens to you if you let him. And he will take that responsibility, yes, with a firm hand, yes, with a hand of correction sometimes, because that's going to be necessary sometimes. We won't like it, but it will be necessary. But also with a hand of compassion, with a hand of mercy, you know, with a hand of limitless love, you know, with a hand of friendship, you know, and with an amazing amount of patience, more patience than we have for each other, you know, more patience than we can imagine. I mean, I think every one of us, if we were really going to be honest with ourselves, you know, we've probably could not count the number of times that we've let God down, you know.
1: Oh, there's no way we could ever. We do that daily.
0: We do. And we may not mean to, but I mean, you know, it's just we're humans and we're fallen creatures, and you know, ever since Adam, you know, we've been blowing it on a daily basis. And mm-hmm. God is like, "Yeah, I knew you were going to do that. That's why we have this whole grace thing." You know, that's what that's about. So it's not just the law, you know. If it were law without grace, you know, we would be dead, and rightfully so, we'd be dead. But grace means we don't have to be, ever, you know. I mean, you know, grace means that when Christ conquered death, he conquered it for everyone who belongs to him. You know, everyone who accepts that free gift of salvation, that's it. The story's, the end of the story's already written, you know. We don't know what's going to lead to that end. We don't know when that day is coming. You know, we don't know what tribulations, you know, in this case, possibly literally, you know, don't want to get into the pre and post trib, you know, debate. That's beyond what I really know. But, you know, we don't know what we're going to have to go through individually or collectively before that end comes. But the end of the story has already cast in stone. You know, the Lamb's Book of Life says so. It's done. You know, we don't have to be frightened of what happens. You know, we probably will be, you know, because we're human and we forget and we get scared. But at the end of the day, we know exactly where we're going to be when this is all done and whose wing we're going to be sitting under and whom we will live with literally for eternity. That is settled. Once you've made that commitment, and you say, "Listen, Jesus Christ is who he says he is. Yes, he did die for me. I believe that." You know, so long as that is what you believe, you know, and so long as, you know, you don't renounce that, and you know, and you know, hopefully you keep in mind, you know, acting out of gratitude in what you do, you know, in serving the Lord, out of gratitude for what he did for you, that is irrevocable. That is irrevocable. Your name is not going to be erased from his ledger, you know, if, you know, once you've committed to Christ, you know, as long as that is always, you know, as long as that's always what you believe, you know, and that is, you know, and you can look in your heart just as he can and say, "Yes, Jesus Christ is my Lord." That's it. It's settled. You know, it's like the old adage, you know, God said it, I believe it, that settles it.
1: Done.
0: Yeah. There you go. I didn't know I was gonna. Didn't know I was getting all preachy there, but I guess I did. Yeah.
1: I was like, "Yeah, you're on a mission."
0: Well, we kind of all are, you know. Whether we acknowledge it or not, you know. I mean, there's work for us to do. You know, there is a great commission that we. You know, we are expected to do whatever we can to tell other people what we know, you know, and what we know to be true, and why we know it is true, and why we have, you know, faith in things unseen, you know, because, you know, the Lord wants as many people that will accept that gift as possibly can. And for that to happen, we are required to be his mouthpiece. Now, we all may do it in different ways. You know, you might do it through a radio show. You might do it just through meeting people. You know, it may happen through chance encounters. It may happen through, you know, your own ministry if you have one. You know, who knows what situations the Lord is going to put in front of you, and who the people are that he is going to put in your path, because he wants you to tell them, you know, whether they accept it is not on you. It's only for you to plant the seed. You know, what happens beyond that, once you've planted it, is between the Lord and that person. You know, some will accept it, some will not, but ultimately that isn't your decision. You know, we had the same decisions. We could have not accepted Christ, you know, and for, you know, 19-20 years I didn't, you know. Wish I'd have done it sooner. But yeah, you know, we all have free will in that situation. We can accept Christ or we cannot accept Christ. But we've got to tell him what we know, and we've got to represent him properly. You know, we've got to behave like we believe what we say we believe. Mm-hmm. You know, and we don't always do that. And by we, I mean me. I'm a part of that. You know, that finger points, you know, right back to me just as much as anybody. You know, I'm not going to be holier than thou about it because I can't. You know, there are times I've absolutely blown it, but that's the thing. You know, we've got to do the best we can, and then that's going to take leaning on him and saying, okay, show me how I represent you, to really do what he's asked of us. And you know, in the case of, you know, the Great Commission commanded of us, you know, we've got to do this, because look, there are people in your life that you want to be there in eternity with you. No. You know, I mean, if you think about it, aren't there people that either you know they don't believe, or maybe, you know, you don't know one way or the other, that I don't think you'd want to get to eternity and find someone you love not there because you didn't speak up. Mm-hmm. Right? You know, not that it's always easy. It's not. You know, I mean,
1: definitely not.
0: Yeah, I mean, you get self-conscious and you get you know, you get fearful of what if this person thinks less of me after this, or, you know, what if they react in a hostile way or dismissive or what have you. You know, again, that is not on you. You know, that doesn't even necessarily mean that you did anything wrong. You know, if you did it informed on scripture and, you know, truly leaning on the Lord and not taking your eyes off the ball and not getting into this, I'm going to win this soul for Christ, you know, and looking at it more as an attitude of, I want Christ to win this soul, you know, in some small way through me and my actions, or just people watching me or what have you. You know, if you've legitimately done that, God's going to know that. I mean, God is not going to forget anything that you did in his name, whether you were comfortable doing it or not, whether it was a day that you felt like doing it or not. If you do it anyway, you know, if you praise him anyway on those dark days when everything hurts and everything is wrong and everything is a mess and you don't feel like praising anybody because you've just had it, but you've got the mustard seed going on and you do it anyway, he's absolutely going to remember that long after maybe you've forgotten that day, you know, and it's far from your memory. He didn't. He knows. He will absolutely pay you back for that.
1: Yep, he will.
0: Yeah. And he will also pay you back for doing the legal ID and making the FCC happen.
1: Yeah, I was going to say.
0: Yes, yeah. So WQNADB Springfield, WTNDLP Macomb, also on Ocean Waves Radio.

0: Am I representing God properly? Am I, you know, am I taking the opportunities that are given to me to speak on Him, you know, and to tell people what I know and what I believe and why I have the faith that I do and what grace is, you know, that's exactly it. I mean, when you're saying it to someone else, you can't help but be thinking about, am I living up to my own words here? And am I, you know, am I living up to my, are my actions matching what I'm saying?
1: Mm-hmm. I don't know how to say this. I think, you know, it's really interesting when you can kind of find little opportunities to just slide it in there somewhere. You know, your actions that, you know, kind of say that God is a part of your life, you know?
0: Mm-hmm.
1: And without going into a lot of detail, I hope you noticed one of mine.
0: Sure did.
1: I thought you might.
0: Yeah.
1: You know, it just, God wrote that piece.
0: Yeah.
1: You know, and it was like, okay, this is, I wrote it, and then He made me rewrite it.
0: No doubt.
1: You know, but, so I, as difficult as the situation was that I was dealing with, I had to smile a little bit with that one.
0: Yeah. Yeah. And I hope you can understand, those of you listening, I hope you can understand the point that we're being vague here, because at this point we kind of have to be about what we're talking about. We really can't, you know, I mean, our lives are kind of an open book on this show, but like, this is one of those things
1: we can't
0: go into right now.
1: I mean, but, oh, hi, babe. Yep, she just comes over and pats me on the head.
0: What a cool kid.
1: But I brought that up, you know, not to accent the vagueness there, but mm-hmm. to say that those opportunities happen in the oddest ways sometimes.
0: They do.
1: You know, and it's like, okay, well, I hope that with just a few words, you know, my views come out and my beliefs come out, you know.
0: Yeah. You know, and sometimes that's all it takes is those few words. Mm-hmm. You know, and just, you know, well, like the Alex thing, you know. I knew without her, you know, making a big statement of what her faith journey, and I know what her faith journey is about now because we're friends of hers and now we know, but you know, at the time when I, you know, was hearing her radio program for the first time, and I contacted you, I'm like, you need to hear this. This woman is for real. You know,
1: sorry.
0: That's the thing, you know, if you're for real, it's going to show, you know, even if you're not necessarily particularly verbose about it, if this is the way you live, it's going to show. People are going to see it. They're at least going to see something is different about you, and mm-hmm. they're going to be curious about what that is.
1: Yep.
0: You know what I mean?
1: Yep.
0: Boy, talking about Delaney, you know, you just said when she came over and patted you on the head, that always reminds me of one of my favorite things that Delaney ever did. This was such a cool moment. There was a time that, this would be about 6-7 years ago, I think. And you and I were sitting on the couch and we were praying about something. We were holding hands and we were praying. And, you know, Delaney, you know, just being nutty, is like, looks at us holding hands like, ooh, look at that. You know, I don't remember what she said, you know, but like we were, you know, like she had caught us doing something we weren't supposed to be doing or whatever. And,
1: yeah.
0: And you know, and we're like, no, actually we're praying. We're praying right now. And Delaney goes, oh. And she very slowly walks over, sits down to your right, mm-hmm. puts her head on your shoulder, and mm-hmm. starts praying with us. She had no idea what she was praying about, but she prayed with us.
1: Yeah.
0: Yep. Yeah, absolutely.

0: I will never forget that moment. That was so cool.
1: Proud mom moment there, you know. Yeah. It's like, oh yeah, your kid gets it. You know?
0: Yep, yep, exactly, exactly. Well,
1: shall we play some music?
0: Why don't we, why don't I step down off my pulpit?
1: You've been taxing my brain because I've been sitting here in a meeting and trying to follow the show.
0: Yes.
1: Not doing a very good job at either.
0: I understand. I understand. But I thought I'd play another old hymn by a modern artist, or a modern couple of artists in this case, a duo. This is something a couple of guys that our buddy Steve turned me on to. I've seen them a few times, and they're a lot bigger artists now than when we first saw them. We first saw these guys when they were just getting started. They did a gig at the Hoagland Center for the Arts in front of maybe 500 people. And now they're playing much bigger arenas and just played the Illinois State Fair last year. These are the Avett Brothers and their version of Just a Closer Walk with Thee on Upon This Rock.

0: is my story.
1: This is my story, yeah. This is my song.
0: Praising my Savior.

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0: That's Third Day and Blessed Assurance on the Upon This Rock Show.
1: That's a good one.
0: I think you told me... Oh, mic switch. I think you told me... Did you tell me that was like your mom's favorite hymn?
1: It's one of them, I think.
0: Uh-huh.
1: She had several.
0: Yeah. The more I think about it, I think of the classic hymns, I think my favorite is probably It Is No Secret, which we played earlier.
1: Mm-hmm.
0: Yeah, that just resonates, you know.
1: Yeah.
0: And a lot of these songs do. And you know, I don't know if maybe I have kind of caught that before. You know, you've always been more into kind of the traditional hymns. You know mm-hmm. them a lot better than I do. You know, my bent has always been more toward, you know, kind of the, you know, the more rockin' sound and, I love, you know, Keith Green and Phil Keaggy and, you know, Randy Stonehill and Daniel Amos and all that stuff. So I don't guess that I know, you know, that because, and of course, I grew up in a church that didn't have music, so I didn't really hear those hymns on a regular basis. But, you know, you probably know most of the stuff in the hymnal, you know, and so, you know, these are songs that have really been a part of your life. And I don't know that really until now I've really realized, you know, how deep these songs run. You know, mm-hmm. these songs, you know, have stood the test of time in some cases for, you know, for generations. There's a reason for that.
1: Yep.
0: You know, there really is.
1: Yep. There's good stuff in there. You know, if you just think about it and, you know, when you sing them in church, you know, gives you a chance to kind of really think about the words and what they mean. And it's pretty cool, you know, because even the language, you know, sometimes you can tell, you know, it's like, okay, this one was written way back when.
0: Right. Yeah, exactly. Do you have a favorite hymn?
1: Oh, gosh, I don't know that I could say for sure. Beautiful Savior is always one.
0: Okay.
1: I know My Redeemer Lives is one. That one is also one that, you know, my dad used to play on the organ, so.
0: Bringing in the Sheaves.
1: Those are two of them. There's several, I think.
0: What was the one that we actually would occasionally, the few times that we actually did have music that we would, like in the Catholic Church, that we would occasionally, you know, Holy God, we praise thy name. You know, that's one that I do kind of remember hearing a lot.
1: Yeah.
0: Yeah. Yep. Very nice to dig some of them out and play some interesting versions. And I've got another one for you now.
1: Okay. Well,
0: I think even if you don't know the hymns, I think you probably would know this one. This is Jeff Beck and his version of Amazing Grace on Upon This Rock.

0: I love that. That is Jeff Beck and Rod Stewart, and it's time that a straight-up gospel song got on the radio in 1985. That is People Get Ready. I loved it then, and I love it now
1: on upon
0: this
1: that.
0: Rock show. That is such a... I'm not the biggest Rod Stewart fan, but he sang the poop out of that song.
1: Yes, he did. That's probably my favorite thing he ever did.
0: Yep. That's outstanding. See, whenever I play People Get Ready, I'm always like, I always have to debate, do I want to play the Jeff and Rod version, or do I want to play the Phil Collins version?
1: Yep.
0: Because I love that too, you know?
1: Yeah, they're both good.
0: They are. It's Jim Pemberton and Rachel Schroeder on the Upon This Rock show. I hope you're enjoying what you're hearing.
1: I am. What little of it I get to hear.
0: Yes, yes, exactly.
1: we should continue on with hymns. We've done just about the whole thing of hymns.
0: Well, I don't see why we can't. Yeah, I mean, and again, this is not something we planned, you know. It's just, you know, it's just kind of apparently the Lord wanted it to go that direction, so that's the direction it's going, you know.
1: I'm okay with that.
0: You know, we've had quite a few unintended theme shows on Upon This Rock. The TV one was really interesting.
1: I know.
0: like I don't know if we could have planned that one out. That just kind of happened, you know.
1: And why would we have done a TV, you know, theme show for this?
0: Well, apparently because he wanted one, you know. That reminds me of it was so funny. I remember... this is another one of those things that happened, you know, to me kind of as a young Christian. I think that sometimes you go through periods of doubt, you know, that you don't
1: have to be a young Christian for that.
0: Well, I suppose that's true. I'm a slightly less young Christian, and I go through that now too. but no, you know, I was just at a time when I really didn't feel like I was measuring up. You know, and you know, maybe, you know, maybe the devil was getting after me or whatever, but I just, you know, I just felt like, I don't know, I just felt like such an odd duck. And I'm talking to some friends of mine, you know, who I used to go to a Bible study with. I'm like, what does God want with, you know, this silly, you know, easily distracted blind guy who, you know, is occasionally a little too much of an alpha male and, you know, has an unhealthy obsession with radio and this, that, and the other, and all these other, you know, shortcomings I felt like I had. And my buddy Dane just goes, because he wanted one.
1: Yep. That's it, though.
0: And I'm like, oh, okay. I didn't really have anything to say. I didn't have a response to that.
1: No.
0: You know, so I don't know. You know, I mean, I don't... You know, I don't know sometimes what the Lord wants with me, but you know, if He does, then okay.
1: Who are we to argue?
0: No, and the fringe benefits of a life for the Lord are
1: absolutely
0: excellent. Mm-hmm. You know, it's like, you know, it's like, you know, when I was an atheist, and you know, I've mentioned, you know, a friend of mine named Higgins, who you know, was one of the people who kind of led me to it, and you know, he said something really interesting, because this is when, you know, I was debating him, you know, and he was smart, you know, he was one of these people that, you know, and I think that he, you know, when he went to Christian college, I think that his professor was kind of the same way, that like, that if you asked him a question, you know, a scriptural question or, you know, that kind of thing, and he didn't know, he would say, okay, meet me back here tomorrow afternoon at 4:00 and I'll have an answer for you. And he'd go find it. You know, he would look in the scripture, he'd look in the, you know, the concordance or what have you, and he would find the answer to that question. And Higgins kind of learned from that, and he's like, I don't know, but I'll find it, you know, and he would do that, you know. And so he didn't seem to mind that I was throwing a lot of, I think I know it all kind of questions at him. And one time he just said, you know, look, you know, think about this. Let's say, for example, just for the sake of argument, let's say that you as an atheist are correct, that there actually is no God, and that, you know, all of this was foolish, and it wasn't really true, and that kind of thing. Think about it. If I lived by the tenets of, you know, of Scripture, what have I lost? What have I lost? Even if you're right and none of this was true, what have I lost by living this way?
1: Absolutely nothing.
0: No. Absolutely nothing. Well, let's see. Let's do another classic hymn. This one done by a man who absolutely knows how to sing them. This is Al Green.

0: That is Sierra Hall, Trust and Obey on the Upon This Rock Show.
1: You know, I could see Alison Krauss doing that.
0: Similar voice.
1: Yeah.
0: Yeah, similar vocal range, you know, just the acoustic treatment. We could play some Alison Krauss, actually, since we're doing this.
1: Yeah, let's do it.
0: Yeah, okay. Tell you what, I'll pull that up in a minute. But before I do, let's go ahead and do a gospel medley. This took place at the Concert for New York City that happened shortly after 9/11. This is Destiny's Child on Upon This Rock.

0: Thank you. Thank you. God bless.
1: Ladies and

0: Here you go. Alison Krauss, Down to the River to Pray. I want to say that is from Oh Brother, Where Art Thou, but I'm not sure.
1: I think you're right.
0: Yeah. Yeah, I think that is correct. I'm glad you mentioned Alison. It was good to hear that one.
1: Mm-hmm. Definitely.
0: All right. Yeah. Well, if we're doing a show where we're playing some of the hymns, it wouldn't be right, at least from my vantage point, if we didn't play some Elvis.
1: Okay.
0: Because I grew up on Elvis and a lot of Elvis gospel. My mother loved it and my grandmother loved it. I put it this way, in my house there was a lot of Elvis and a lot of Aretha Franklin.
1: Oh, okay.
0: Which isn't a bad way to grow up, okay?
1: Yeah.
0: if you're gonna know rock and roll, you gotta know the King of Rock and Roll and the Queen of Soul. So yeah, mm-hmm. That kind of worked out. You know, so yeah. Let's do some Elvis. This is Take My Hand, Precious Lord, on Upon This Rock.

0: from Godspell, that is Day by Day, which was a big pop hit in 1972 on the Upon This Rock Show.
1: Yeah.
0: Yeah. Boy, this is something we should do again.
1: We should.
0: We really should. And this is like I said, you know, doing a show of, you know, some more modern interpretations of old hymns is not at all anything that we planned ahead of time. It just kind of happened, much as you know, as a friend of mine always refers to it, a godsidence.
1: Oh, there you go.
0: Yeah, he says there's no such thing as a coincidence. It's a godsidence.
1: Okay.
0: So I'll okay, like we'll go with that.
1: Yeah, we definitely should do this.
0: Yeah, one. I think that's a good idea. But
1: I've got some other ideas.
0: Oh, cool. Okay.
1: Okay.
0: Very good.
1: When I can think more.
0: Well, yes. Yeah, when you've had a night's
1: sleep. Bed here in a few minutes. Yeah.
0: Well, don't go to bed yet. I'm actually going to call you and then you can go to
1: bed. Yeah.
0: Yeah.
1: Okay.
0: But yeah, thanks for listening tonight. I enjoyed doing this. I think
1: it was
0: we both
1: fun.
0: Did, you know. I think Rachel's going to just crash for about a day and a half.
1: Oh, man, I would love to. That was a great night last night, but
0: yes.
1: I am seriously lacking in the sleep.
0: Yeah. We're in our 50s now. They're a little harder to bounce back from, you know.
1: Oh, thanks.
0: But anyway, thanks for listening. Hope you got something out of what you heard tonight, and I hope you'll come back next week. And as we always say, you know, take some time out and spend it with the Lord. Talk to him, and more importantly, listen to him, because he'll tell you some stuff you didn't know. I guarantee it.
1: Absolutely.
0: Okay.
1: Have a great week. And
0: right.
1: Take time to bless someone else and all that fun stuff.
0: Yep. See you next week.
1: Bye.
0: Bye.

0: 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WQNA Springfield.
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8: 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It's great to be with you once again this week, and I'm all set to go. Let's start off with a classic from The Temptations.

Amazing. 29 years ago. Celebrating our 30th anniversary with you next May. Incredible. So happy to be with you. It just is incredible. The Foundations and In the Bad, Bad Old Days, Before You Loved Me. We started off as well with Jim Croce. And you don't mess around with Jim. And we started off with The Temptations, a classic from Motown, and All I Need. Welcome to Treasure Island Oldies. This is Michael Godin in the spotlight on Voice Your Choice this week. Ooh, a couple of good ones from the Doobie Brothers. It's Listen to the Music and Long Train Running.

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the great Staple Singers. And, well, you know, it's one of the songs that it's not exactly on the tip of your tongue. It's kind of referred to as Shala Boom Boom, but the title is actually Heavy Makes You Happy. Well, it makes me happy to be here to say hello and welcome to the show and to let you know that on Voice Your Choice this week, two great songs by the Doobie Brothers, Long Train Running and Listen to the Music. 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Right now, though, I want to let you know this week on the one-hit wonder of the week, it's a fellow and a cousin, two cousins, George Lanius and James Lanius, who together with Ken Brigham, Tom Fortner, Jim Hall, got together and formed a group called the Crescendos. And in 1958, they hit the charts and pretty well, in top five, in fact. But never again did they appear on the charts. So our one-hit wonder of the week on Treasure Island Oldies, 1958, the Crescendos and Oh, Julie. Oh.

hit wonder of the week, the Crescendos and Oh Julie on Treasure Island Oldies. Our BBC for this week, our big Beatles classic, takes us back to 1965 on the Revolver album. And what a beauty of a song. BBC, big Beatles classic. Here they are, the Beatles, the Fab Four, with Here, There, and Everywhere.

0: Journey sounding so good on that one. That is Here, There, and Everywhere. And it's from the album Revolver, and it's this week's BBC, the big Beatles classic on Treasure Island Oldies. Back in 1959, Skip and Flip had a big hit song with it was called It Was I. And in 1965, a group from Toronto headed by Tommy Graham that were called the Big Town Boys, they re-recorded the song and made a hit version of it in 1965. In fact, it was top 10. Made in Canada this week. The Big Town Boys, It Was I.
1: Canada! Yeah!

0: Edie Sharp and Mashed Potato Time. You'll hear that for sure next week on the Thanksgiving special here on Treasure Island Oldies. It'll be all a great bunch of tunes for you. Thank you type songs and food type songs and just appreciating what we've got songs. Just all looking forward to celebrating Thanksgiving with you next week right here on Treasure Island Oldies. And before you know it, it's going to be Halloween. Welcome to Treasure Island Oldies, the lounge double for this week. Two artists for you that are so different, so cool, and just perfect for the lounge. We'll start off with one from 1964 from Louis Armstrong, and I Still Get Jealous. And we'll follow it up with one from 1956 by the great Nat King Cole and Night Lights. Two really classic tunes for you on your lounge double this week. Louis Armstrong, I Still Get Jealous, and Nat King Cole and Night Lights. Right here for you on Treasure Island Oldies.
1: Hey, Dolly, I still get jealous when they look at you.

cool couple of tunes on your lounge double this week. That is Nat King Cole and Nightlights, and Louis Armstrong with I Still Get Jealous as we spin the wheel of travel now. The wheel of travel takes us this week to Plaistow in London, England, the home of David Cook, better known to us as David Essex.

I think it was a one-hit wonder, but I'm not quite sure. It was a top five smash, though, in 1973. David Essex on the Wheel of Travel this week from London, England. And Rock On.

Classic Country from B.J. Thomas. Sad story of Billy and Sue on Treasure Island Oldies. This is Michael Godin with Denise LaSalle. Somebody help me. I'm trapped by a thing called...

Denise LaSalle on Treasure Island Oldies and Trapped by a Thing Called Love. Love. Kind of like having apple pie with cinnamon. Great combo. Here's Derek for you now.

song. That is Diane Renee and the follow-up to that navy blue. That is Kiss Me Sailor on Treasure Island Oldies, reminding you in the spotlight on Voice Your Choice. The Doobie Brothers, Listen to the Music, and Long Train Running.

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0: Welcome to the second hour of Treasure Island Oldies. This is Michael Godin. Thanks for joining me on WTND in Macomb, Illinois, and the broadcast partner network stations, including the Superstation in the United Kingdom. 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Thank you. 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This

Dion Jackson and Love Makes the World Go Round on Treasure Island Oldies. We heard from the Beatles, I Should Have Known Better, and Tom Petty and the Heartbreakers with Don't Do Me Like That got us on to the start of our second hour here on Treasure Island Oldies. 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

Freddie and the Dreamers, You Were Made for Me on Treasure Island Oldies. 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But first, we're going to pause for this week's Rock and Roll News podcast, and then we'll be back with the Top 5 Countdown. And this week, the countdown is from 1970, and it's here on Treasure Island Oldies. And now from Treasure Island Oldies, here's the rock and roll news for the week of October the 7th. Pardon me. This week in 1963, Eric Clapton joined the Yardbirds at a performance at the Crawdaddy Club in Richmond, England. Roger Miller was inducted into the Country Music Hall of Fame in 1996. The very first Beatles single released in the UK this week in 1962. Double-sided hit for them, Love Me Do and P.S. I Love You. And they headlined an all-British edition of Shindig on television this week in 1964 and performed three songs that were recorded in London. Route 66 began its four-year run on television this week in 1966. It starred Martin Miller and Milner, rather, and George Maharis. The Chuck Berry documentary film Hail, Hail, Rock and Roll opened up this week in 1987, and Chuck was given a star on the Hollywood Walk of Fame. John Lennon met Yoko Ono for the first time at a London Art Gallery exhibition this week in 1966. Filming began on the Bobby Darin movie That Funny Feeling in 1964. The real Eleanor Rigby died in Liverpool this week in 1939. She's buried in the cemetery of St. Paul's Church there, where Paul McCartney first met John Lennon. The BBC banned Bobby Boris Pickett's Monster Mash this week in 1962. It was a very scary event. In 1958, the TV series 77 Sunset Strip debuted as a regular series, began this week and started for 6 years in a row. The movie The Rose, that was loosely based on the life of Janis Joplin and starred Bette Midler and Kris Kristofferson, had its premiere in Los Angeles this week in 1979. The Alvin Show with the Chipmunks premiered on television, Saturday morning cartoons, in 1961. Paul Anka's movie Girls Town opened this week in 1959. In the studio, Neil Sedaka recorded Happy Birthday, Sweet 16 in 1961. The Beatles began recording 8 days a week in 1964. In 1965, Gary Lewis and the Playboys recorded two hits of theirs, She's Just My Style and Sure Gonna Miss Her. Jerry Lee Lewis cut Great Balls of Fire in 1957. The Beach Boys recorded Dance, Dance, Dance this week in 1964. Birthdays, Leroy Van Dyke is 97 this week. Steve Miller, 83. Robert Cool Bell from Cool and the Gang, 76. Fred Cash from The Impressions is 86. Jackson Browne, 78. And Sean Lennon, the son of John Lennon and Yoko Ono, is 51. Carlo Mastrangelo from the Belmonts, born 1937. Mrs. Miller, born 1907. Bill Dana, best known as the character Jose Jimenez, born this week, 1924. B.W. Stevenson, 1949. Millie Small in 1947. The great Al Martino, born 1926. Buzz Clifford, remember Babysittin' Boogie? He was born this week, 1941. John Lennon, born 1940. John Entwistle of The Who, 1944. Ivory Joe Hunter, 1914. And the late Perkle Lee Moses, the lead singer of the Eldorados, born this week in 1937. And from TreasureIslandOldies.ca, that's the Rock and Roll News podcast for you for the week of October the 4th. Thank you for listening. I'm Michael Godin.

0: Number one song this week on the countdown is a platinum one from Neil Diamond. Number one this week, Cracklin' Rosie on Treasure Island Oldies. In at number two, the Jackson 5 with I'll Be There. Tony Orlando and Dawn with Candida. The number four song, Diana Ross, Ain't No Mountain High Enough. And rounding out the top five countdown from 1970, it is Free with All Right Now. Your top five countdown this week right here on Treasure Island Oldies.
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Arthur Conley and Funky Street on Treasure Island Oldies. We also heard from Ringo Starr from 75 and the title song from his album, Goodnight Vienna. Well, hello to you. Welcome to the show. If you've just joined us, we're in our second hour of the program. I want to remind you, if you have in fact just joined us, the Doobie Brothers are in the spotlight on Voice of Choice with Listen to the Music and Long Train Running.

Nice sounding 45 there. That is Sam Cooke on Treasure Island Oldies, a top 10 hit for him in 1963. Another Saturday night with Michael Godin, and no need to be lonely. Here's Dayon.

0: Dionne Warwick, and Do You Know the Way to San Jose? 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
0: It's already the third hour of Treasure Island Oldies. The first 2 hours have zipped by. I wonder what's going to happen between now and the end of the show. Welcome to it. Nonetheless, it's Michael Godin, keeping you company and the music you love on WTND in Macomb, Illinois, and the broadcast partner network stations, including the VIP Lounge in the United Kingdom, Oldies Funhouse Radio, Salt Lake City, Utah, KWQQ, WQ106.3 FM in Farmington, Iowa, WGLD, Stereo Gold, Surprise, Arizona, QCCR, 99.3 FM, Liverpool, Nova Scotia, and so many more places. I'm here to make you smile.

Sure doesn't get much more soulful than that. One of the longest running groups with the same lineup, 53 years. All the members were together, the Dells, and Stay in My Corner, top 10 in 1968. We heard as well from the Cornelius Brothers and Sister Rose with Too Late to Turn Back Now. We started off with Chicago Transit Authority and Make Me Smile. It's Treasure Island Oldies, a reminder for you that in the spotlight on Voice Your Choice, it's the Doobie Brothers with Listen to the Music and Long Train Running.

0: If you haven't had a chance to vote, do so now at the Voice Your Choice page of treasureislandoldies.ca. 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And next week on the show, please join me for it. 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

0: Rick's rare rock and roll relic for us this week on Treasure Island Oldies. It's kind of familiar. It was a follow-up to a song, well, the same song by the group. Now, mind you, I guess you could say it's slightly different, but that guitar sound, just when I first heard the first couple of notes on, I thought, ooh, that sounds like Liar Liar, the Castaways. Well, it was the Castaways. But it's their follow-up single that Rick sent us for this week for The Relic, Goodbye Babe. Rick's rare rock and roll relic. Boy, you surely dug it up for us this week, Rick. Thank you very, very much. But as I said in that email to you, it had a bit of a telltale guitar signature sound to me. And it was almost a big giveaway, but obviously not for everybody. We'll see what you come up with next week on the Thanksgiving special here on Treasure Island Oldies. Thanks again, Rick.
1: Treasure Island Oldies.
2: Hi, folks. This is Tom Locke. And here's Michael with this week's Moment in Time.
0: Hi, Tom. Thank you. It's a hot summer afternoon in 1958, or as she would say on the Golden Girls, picture this, August 1958. And Tommy Edwards was standing at a crossroads. 7 years prior, the smooth-voiced crooner scored a pair of modest hits for MGM Records. Back in 1951, those tracks were dressed in the traditional pop strings of the day by Leroy Holmes Orchestra. They performed respectably, but as the mid-50s rolled in, the musical landscape underwent a seismic shift. Rock and roll arrived like a freight train, leaving traditional balladeers stranded on the platform. With his contract nearing its end, Edwards needed a miracle. Edwards and his team decided to gamble on the past by embracing the future. They took his original It's All in the Game, stripped away the formal waltz tempo, and rebuilt it with a modern stereophonic arrangement. Propelled by a gently rolling piano triplet and a slow dance backbeat, the 1958 version was received with open arms by both young and old, so much so that it rocketed straight to the top of the charts at number one, and it cemented Tommy Edwards' place in music history as the first African-American artist to top the newly formed Billboard Hot 100. Lightning, as it turned out, could strike twice. Recognizing a winning formula, Tommy Edwards looked back into his 1951 catalog to duplicate the magic. And in 1959, he rebirthed another one of his ballads about two lovers separated by geography and fate. The parallel strategy worked beautifully. Released as a B-side to his cover version of Johnny Ray's Please Mr. Sun, it resulted in the single becoming a double-sided hit and went to number 27 on the Hot 100, while Please Mr. Sun soared to number 11. Tommy Edwards' unique trajectory showed the music industry that a changing tide didn't have to mean washing away older melodies. By bridging the gap between big band pop and the dawn of rock and roll, he gave his own history a second act, which found him on the morning side of the mountain. This week's Tom Locke, Moment in Time. There.

That's Jay Ferguson and the Shakedown Cruise on Treasure Island Oldies, along with the Police from 79 and Message in a Bottle. I got a message for you. If you haven't voted, this is your last opportunity to do so for Voice Your Choice. The Doobie Brothers are in the spotlight with Listen to the Music and Long Train Running.

That's it. That's it. You've got to get your vote in right now at the Voice Your Choice page at treasureislandoldies.ca if you want to have your say in what we're going to play on Voice Your Choice for this week. 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Cast your vote now. In the meantime, we're going to compare the hits. Ooh, haven't done these two songs in a long time. First, 1963, with one of the former lead singers of the Drifters, who had a great solo career, Benny King, and then Tom Jones, comparing the hits, I Who Have Nothing.

Song's called Escape, the Pina Colada song. Rupert Holmes on Treasure Island Oldies. This is Michael Godin. I now have the results of Voice Your Choice. We've got the Doobie Brothers in the spotlight this week with Listen to the Music and Long Train Running. Here's how the votes played out. 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

Winning song on Voice Your Choice this week, the Doobie Brothers and Listen to the Music. It's Michael Godin with Herman's Hermits and a little bit of weather advice for you. Don't go out into the rain. You're going to melt.

0: Hermits, Hermits, Hermits. You don't hear that one too often from them. That is, don't go out into the rain. You're going to melt sugar. It's Michael Codet. I'm having a good time. I can't believe that we're getting into the fourth hour in just a couple of minutes. This week's show has just literally flown by. Unreal. I'll be right back with another lost treasure for you from 1956.
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0: A lost treasure for you from a group from Chicago, Illinois, The Highlights and City of Angels from 1956. Wrapping up the third hour on this week's edition of Treasure Island Oldies. Before you know it, the fourth hour will be right here, right after network identification on Treasure Island Oldies.
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Welcome to the fourth hour on this week's edition of Treasure Island Oldies. It's Michael Godin keeping you company for another hour of great music for you right here on WTND in Macomb, Illinois. 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Oh my, so many stations all around the world. Thank you for joining me. A classic from the Marvelettes coming up right now.

my mind.

0: It was recorded by the Beatles for their Revolver album, but never released as a single. However, David and Jonathan did record a version of it, and that was a top 20 song in 1966, David and Jonathan and Michelle on Treasure Island Oldies. We heard from the Flaming Amber with Westbound Number 9, and we started off with Motown's Marvelettes and Playboy.
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0: Sandy Posey. I take it back on Treasure Island Oldies. Here's something I can't take back. My welcome to the Laughing Lady of the Island. Nice to have you back this week. A big hello. You always put a smile on my face whenever you show up in the studio, I must say. All right, what did we bring along this week? Oh, a great novelty tune, huh? I don't know. Sounds pretty darn delicious.
1: We're gonna have fun.
2: Yes.

0: cozy table, isn't it?
1: And champagne, my dear.
0: Delicious.
1: You like it? Me.
0: Delicious.
1: I like it too. Yes, I do like it.
0: Delicious.
1: Yes, it is. You want some more?
0: Delicious.
1: I knew you'd like it. You always.
0: Delicious.
1: Oh, have some more. Get the waiter and hombre.
0: Delicious.
1: Put on the paper hat. Get out the lamp. I even like the cork. Waiter, four. Keep pouring it. This is every night, New Year's Eve. You got it. Every night we're gonna do this. I don't care. Lose the job, everything. What are you gonna do?
2: 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Jim Backus and Delicious are now the two of the week on Treasure Island Oldies.

like you. When we get together, then we do the cool shake. 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

0: Wrapping up our rock and roll reunion this week with the debut single by the Shirelles from 1958, that is I Met Him on a Sunday. Our twin spin double bubble hour double play for this week, the Diamonds with Walking Along and Church Bells May Ring. We heard, in addition to that, a good one from Jack Scott from 1958 as well, Leroy. The Del Vikings with Cool Shake, Elvis Presley along with the Jordanaires and Jailhouse Rock. And we started off the rock and roll reunion this week with Dee Clark and Hey Little Girl. Your rock and roll reunion this week on Treasure Island Oldies, and we'll be right back after the break with your spot dance.
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0: We should get a new like ID or promo. It's like the FCC issued a license, and this is what we did with it. You know.
1: Yeah.
0: The Federal Communications Commission has issued a license to broadcast on the people's airwaves, and this is what we did with it.
2: Yeah.
1: Oh, I have a BB kitty.
3: That'd be cool. I think that'd be funny. I like to make IDs and things like that.
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What can we say? Thank you all very much. You sure make a boy from Mississippi feel right at home in Wisconsin. Thank you all. I love my job. Thank you. Thank you again, Parrotheads, not only for tonight, but 30 years of doing this. I just feel very lucky to be doing it. Here's a little song to send you on your way. Thank you again, everybody. We love you.

0: What if you turn on this switch, Mark? Turn on this switch.
1: Good thinking, Dee.
2: WTND LP, Macomb, Illinois.
3: Boy, that's a lot of letters.
4: Yeah!
5: Yeah!
4: Yeah!
5: Yeah!
4: Yeah!
5: Yeah!

0: Views. What was it that inspired you 2 years ago?
1: Windsor.
2: Detroit.
0: What was it that inspired you 2 years ago?
1: Wow, this stuff's incredible. Yeah.
0: There's a difference between house and techno.
3: Sure.
1: Yeah, plus eight. But,
3: well, you get 8 beats on the 100.
0: I mean, can people dance to that? Is it fair to call you musicians as well?
3: We play live. But we don't play off tape.
1: You know, but I think some of the stuff we've been doing lately has been like more repetitive. It just gets a groove going.
3: Richie wants to do new ideas all the time.
0: Tell me about,
1: I'm from Windsor.
3: No.
0: But you use samples.
2: What is techno?
4: Some kind of, filters on.
3: Well, I don't know.
0: Oh, from our minds to yours.

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There's a small jazz band that, for such an occasion, sounds something like this.

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The snare drum player takes the handkerchief out of his snare, which serves as a cue for all of the congregation and the band to form into one line and march back to the hall playing, "Oh, didn't he ramble?"

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So here's what they decide to do.

0: Should we keep going?
1: Yeah.
0: All right, you got it. You know, Clayton, every time I hear that Fred Astaire beat that you're playing with those brushes, I feel like singing some Fred Astaire songs. With those brushes, could you let me hear a little Fred Astaire?

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Her loving

0: From New York, this is Democracy Now!
1: Iran war. I mean, Senator Collins would not push back against that five times she voted for it. I mean, the reason why our fuel prices are going through the roof and the reason why our electricity costs are going through the roof is because of the cost of fuel, cost of oil is

0: so high because she wouldn't stop President Trump with the Iran war.
1: In Maine, Democratic Senate candidate Troy Jackson spars with Republican incumbent Susan Collins in a debate Tuesday. With the midterms less than 3 weeks away, could the Democrats win control of both the House and the Senate? What would that mean for President Trump? We'll look at key races across the country, from Michigan to Florida, Maine to Alaska, with David Sirota of The Lever. Then federal agents raid the D.C. home of Democratic Congresswoman Ilhan Omar after years of threats and attacks by President Trump. We'll speak with Minnesota State Senator Zineb Mohammed.
2: This is a big deal because historically the Justice Department has avoided such investigative moves related to political candidates so close to the election. And that's because our Justice Department should be just that, just and fair and not political, and it should not be used as a tool against your political opponents.
1: And we'll go to the occupied West Bank, where Israeli forces raided the offices of two Palestinian NGOs and the courtyard of the Palestine Medical Complex. All that and more coming up. Welcome to Democracy Now!, democracynow.org, The War and Peace Report. I'm Amy Goodman. Fighting continues to escalate in Yemen between the Houthis and Saudi-backed government forces. On Tuesday, Saudi Arabia struck an oil facility near Sana'a and fuel depots in other parts of Yemen. The Houthis retaliated by attacking the headquarters of Saudi Arabia's state-owned oil company, Saudi Aramco, in the eastern city of Dahran. The attack reportedly caused a limited fire. Meanwhile, the humanitarian crisis in Yemen is worsening. The World Health Organization reports suspected cholera cases in Yemen have tripled in recent weeks. To look at the politics of Yemen and the civil war almost there, you can go to democracynow.org. Israel's military has leveled 48 of the roughly 60 villages and towns it occupies in southern Lebanon since Israel agreed to a so-called ceasefire with Hezbollah in April. That's the finding of a New York Times investigation published Monday, which documented how Israeli forces demolished homes, schools, mosques, and roads in Lebanese villages north of Israel's border, with most of the destruction focused on the majority Shia Muslim population from which Hezbollah draws its support. The seven villages that have not been seriously damaged are largely populated by Christian, Sunni, Muslim, or Druze residents. The Scorched Earth campaign has fueled fears that Israel is seeking to permanently empty much of southern Lebanon of its population. According to the United Nations, Israel's invasion and attacks have driven 329,000 people from their homes in Lebanon, a third of them children. This is UN spokesperson Stéphane Dujarric.
3: The situation on the ground is not going to get magically better on January 1st. It will continue to be extremely dangerous, extremely worrying, and we very much hope that the international community comes up with a plan that will serve the populations of southern Lebanon and will also enable the population of northern Israel to go home.
1: Kimberly Guilfoyle has resigned as U.S. ambassador to Greece days after the Wall Street Journal reported she had requested a Republican donor pay off her $100,000 American Express bill in exchange for access to the Trump administration. In addition, the Wall Street Journal reports Guilfoyle threatened Greece's energy minister that the U.S. had the power to topple the Greek government. She said, "We can do that to any country we want. We can do that here," unquote. Kimberly Guilfoyle is the former fiance of Donald Trump Jr. and was previously married to California Governor Gavin Newsom. Guilfoyle resigned Tuesday shortly after White House Press Secretary Katie Zakaria made this announcement during her first press briefing.
4: We have asked Ambassador Guilfoyle to resign. She has been a wonderful asset to the team, and we wish her well.
1: Katie Zakaria's first news conference was widely criticized. She just took three questions over 15 minutes after mixing up the president and her husband.
4: I adore my family. I love them. They are my priority. I love being with my kids. The idea of not spending evenings with my kids is completely unacceptable. So my president, my husband, that's a good one.
1: In election news, the Wall Street Journal's published video of Texas Republican Attorney General Ken Paxton, the Republican nominee for Senate, partying in Dubai on New Year's Eve 2024 with two indicted fugitive healthcare executives and a woman who wasn't his wife. The two men had been indicted months before on federal healthcare fraud charges, but failed to return to the United States. One of the healthcare executives had donated $190,000 to Paxton. Paxton's Senate rival, James Tallarico, responded to the report by writing online, quote, "A party with multiple fugitives, and Ken Paxton is still the sketchiest guy in the room," he said. Federal agents have issued subpoenas to relatives of Democratic Congressmember Ilhan Omar of Minnesota. According to reports, Sahra Noor, Omar's sister, received a subpoena along with another family member. This comes after Homeland Security agents raided Congressmember Omar's home in Washington, D.C. Monday. We'll have more on this story later in the broadcast. In Maine, Republican Senator Susan Collins faced off against her Democratic challenger, Troy Jackson, in a debate over health care, the war in Iran, and immigration. The polls are tight, with the race critical to determining which party controls the Senate. Jackson blasted Collins over her record on the U.S. war in Iran.
0: Iran war. I mean, Senator Collins would not push back against that five times. She voted for it. I mean, the reason why our fuel prices are going through the roof, and the reason why our electricity costs are going through the roof, is because of the cost of fuel, cost of oil is so high because she wouldn't stop President Trump with the Iran war.
1: In more election news, the Justice Department gave California officials 48 hours to review a list of alleged non-citizen voters or face legal action. That's according to a letter reviewed by Reuters. The DOJ's letter to California officials orders the state to hold off on mailing ballots to anyone on the list until it verifies their citizenship. For listed voters who already have ballots, the letter says any ballots they mail back should be set aside, and ballots already returned should not be counted until their citizenship is confirmed. In immigration news, the man shot by ICE in New York last week is currently held in custody in solitary confinement with a bullet still lodged in his neck, according to his attorneys. 28-year-old Oscar Belgal is awaiting deportation proceedings after immigration agents opened fire on him in his car with his child in the Bronx. According to his lawyers, Belgal is in urgent need of surgery to remove the bullet. In more immigration news, immigrants released from detention are suing ICE for keeping their passports and other belongings long after letting them go. The lawsuit filed Tuesday in federal court in Washington, D.C., says ICE has held on to the property of seven people for more than 5 months after their release, even though at least some of them still have pending immigration cases. The immigrants claim ICE withheld items that include Social Security cards, work permits, phones, and even car keys. Craig Martin, a lawyer representing the plaintiff, said, quote, "If ICE has a legitimate operational reason to keep somebody's property, it needs to identify it. And if it doesn't identify it, the Constitution and ICE's own rules point to get the document back without delay," unquote. Cornell University is banning all fraternities from hosting any parties amidst criticism of how it responded to a reported sexual assault on campus in 2024. In a lawsuit filed last month, a woman identified as Jane Doe says she was drugged and gang raped by multiple men during a party at a Cornell fraternity house 2 years ago. In a statement on Tuesday, Cornell's president, Michael Kotlikoff, said, quote, "I am deeply sorry for the harm Jane Doe suffered in 2024 and appalled that this act of sexual violence occurred within our Cornell community. It's clear women on our campus continue to question whether they are safe. We must meet this moment by acknowledging where we have fallen short and taking meaningful action, he said. To see our coverage of the Cornell alleged gang rape case, go to democracynow.org. In the Democratic Republic of Congo, the number of confirmed Ebola cases has surpassed 9,000, with over 4,300 deaths. The outbreak caused by the latest strain of virus has become the largest and deadliest in Congo's history. There are currently no treatments or vaccines for the latest strain of the Ebola virus. To see our coverage, go to democracynow.org. In Pennsylvania, a sixth person has died of measles as the number of cases in Pennsylvania topped 1,100. The victim was identified as a 39-year-old unvaccinated woman who had several underlying conditions. The CDC has recorded over 4,000 confirmed measles infections across the United States, the highest number of cases in decades. Earlier this month, New York's Governor Kathy Hochul declared an emergency because of rising measles cases in New York. The Vatican announced Tuesday 71-year-old Pope Leo has been diagnosed with lung cancer. In a medical bulletin, the Vatican said surgeons had removed the lower lobe of the Pope's right lung. After undergoing surgery, the Pope spent a night in the hospital. He is not known to be a smoker or to have had recent health issues. President Trump has reportedly told people privately he has doubts about plans to live stream the firing squad execution of Nedal Hassan, the former Army major who killed 13 people at Fort Hood in Texas back in 2009. Defense Secretary Pete Hegseth scheduled the execution date for December 3rd. In Ukraine, 600,000 people are without electricity after deadly Russian missile and drone strikes pummeled the country, killing three people in the capital, Kyiv. According to Ukrainian President Volodymyr Zelensky, the strikes hit critical energy infrastructure in Kyiv and Kharkiv, despite President Trump claiming over the weekend that there was an energy ceasefire between Ukraine and Russia. In India, a court's ordered two leaders of the youth-led Cockroach Janata Party jailed for 5 days. Opposition parties and student groups have been protesting nearly every day to call for the resignation of the chief election commissioner, Ganesh Kumar, over his revisions to the voter rolls, purging 130 million voters. The protesters argue the revisions benefit right-wing Prime Minister Narendra Modi's BJP party. Delhi police detained at least 30 journalists over the weekend while they covered the protests. This is Vinod Jahar, president of the National Students Union of India.
5: Ganesh Kumar will have to resign. Students of the country have taken to the streets. We will not stop till we get his resignation like we did with Dharmendra Pradhan. We will fight daily, we will get detained, but the protests would continue.
1: In France, tens of thousands of people marched on Tuesday in solidarity with protesting high school students. Unions estimated turnout at almost 500,000 people. The Justice Ministry says more than 6,800 people, mostly minors, have been taken into custody as rights groups and students accuse riot police of excessive force, including the use of tear gas batons and blast bolts. The movement began at a high school in the Paris suburbs last month and spread nationwide, with students blockading their schools over overcrowded classrooms, teacher shortages, and crumbling buildings. This is a protester.
6: I think it's part of the police's strategy, actually. They know that kettling and surrounding people inevitably increases violence. So I think it's something the police are actually aiming for. There are thousands of young people demonstrating, and the only things we see are burning trash cans and the vandalism at the end. And I think that's a very poor summary of what is going on, and it is also drowning out the message people are trying to convey.
1: And in Albania, a nationwide student protest over education and social issues turned violent as demonstrators threw bricks and chunks of concrete at Albania's education ministry. Police answered with tear gas and water cannons. Organizers said students were protesting university conditions.

0: Wish in Vain, performed by Rhiannon Giddens and Dirk Powell in our Democracy Now! Studio. To see the interview, go to democracynow.org. This is Democracy Now! I'm Amy Goodman. With the midterm elections less than 3 weeks away, could the Democrats win back control of the House and the Senate? Election Day is November 3rd. Democracy Now! Will be doing a four-hour broadcast from 8 to midnight Eastern time that day. But at least 47 states and Washington, D.C. have early voting, with voters already casting ballots in some states. All 435 House seats and 33 Senate seats are on the ballot, in addition to some statewide races and ballot measures. The list of battleground Senate states has been growing. As many as 10 Senate seats could be flipped, including several states that have been longtime deep red Republican seats. Competitive races now include Ohio, Alaska, Texas, and Kansas. Kansas has not sent a Democrat to the Senate in nearly a century. To win the Senate, Democrats need to flip four Republican seats and hold three of their own. They must hold Michigan, where Dr. Abdul Al-Sayed is running against Republican Mike Rogers for an open seat. President Trump's been on the campaign trail. He spoke at a rally in Wasilla, Alaska, Tuesday, where incumbent Republican Dan Sullivan is facing off against Democratic challenger Mary Peltola, former Congress member and tribal judge. If she and Peggy Flanagan in Minnesota and Deb Haaland running for governor in New Mexico to win, it would be a historic three Native American women in the governorships and the Senate. This is President Trump speaking in Alaska.
1: On November 3rd, we're going to send one of the best and most respected senators in D.C., Dan Sullivan, the real Dan Sullivan. I'm talking about the real Dan Sullivan, not the fake Dan Sullivan. Not the Dan Sullivan put up by the Democrats. I want you to do me one big favor, pretend that I'm on the ballot, because here's what happens. Every time I've been on the ballot, we win. So in conclusion, if you elect a Republican House and a Republican Senate, November 3rd, you get $5,000.
0: Key issues raised by challengers and voters have been the economy, the war in Iran, the cost of gas, immigration, data centers, and corruption. To discuss all this and more, editor-in-chief of The Lever, he's author of Master Plan, The Hidden Plot to Legalize Corruption in America. Why don't we go through a number of the states, beginning in Georgia, David, and talk about the overall picture, what's at stake here. As we talk, President Trump is surprising many by going through this deep red state tour, which indicates he is fearful of losing not only the House, but the Senate, and, of course, what that could mean for example, investigations of him.
2: Yeah, I mean, it's kind of incredible that Trump is out on the campaign trail, in particular in red states, in the sense that he is helping turn the election

0: into even more of a referendum on himself when he is deeply unpopular in polls. So in a sense, I think at one level, he is doing the Democrats a big favor by being so extra visible in the states where the Democrats are trying to expand the map. States like Kansas, states even potentially, if you believe polls, states like South Carolina appear to be in play. The Democrats challenging in the polls there. Florida, also a pretty red state. You mentioned Georgia. Georgia is a different situation where that's a state where the Democrats have to hold that state. There's an incumbent, John Ossoff, there. Georgia, a real purple state. And Ossoff has done a fantastic job of turning the race into a referendum on his own Republican challenger. His Republican challenger is a member of Congress. So he has essentially turned the race into, in an anti-incumbent year, he has effectively tried to, and I think succeeded at, turning the race into a referendum on his opponent and made his opponent out to be effectively the incumbent, Mike Collins. And he's brought up Collins' association with people who are linked to white nationalism. But across all of these races,
1: I want to play a clip of John Ossoff, the current Democratic senator, speaking to supporters in Athens, Georgia last month.
2: 5 days after his father was reelected, Prince Don Jr. becomes a partner at 1789 Capital, a venture firm founded by right-wing activists and Trump donors. 1789 Capital then buys a stake in Vulcan Elements, a tiny startup that says it plans to produce the high-tech magnets needed in drones, missiles, and satellites. And about a month after Don Jr.'s venture firm buys its stake in Vulcan Elements, Pentagon officials learn that Peter Navarro, a convicted criminal, Don Jr.'s close friend, and a top White House official, wants the Pentagon to give your tax dollars to Vulcan Elements. One Pentagon official said, quote, "The call came from the White House. We have to get this done." And Athens, to be clear, getting this done means funneling your money to the president's son's investment. And so, of course, like clockwork, on November 21st, just 3 months after Don Jr. and his friends bought their stake, Vulcan gets a $620 million taxpayer loan from Pete Hegseth's Pentagon, paid for with your money. See, while the world burns and you pay more for everything, your tax dollars become the royal family's wealth. Because it pays to be a Trump. Especially when the whole world knows daddy's a crook.
1: That's John Ossoff. He faced off last night in a debate. One of the major issues that was raised is he running for Senate or is he running for president? And that's true of a number of the people who are running in for governorships or Senate, David Sirota.
0: Yeah, I mean, that's a big question for John Ossoff. And I think in that clip, I think it's important to note that what Ossoff is doing there, I think, pretty successfully, and you've seen this with James Tallarico and some others, James Tallarico running in Texas, is trying to connect the corruption issue with the affordability crisis. And this is in Master Plan, the Levers podcast, where the corruption issue for many years has been a kind of abstraction. People don't like corruption. People understand the government. There's a lot of corruption in the government. But that it becomes a much more salient issue when people have a better understanding of how the corruption is raising their prices and creating the affordability crisis. Ossoff has made that a central theme. James Tallarico, running for Senate against Ken Paxton in Texas, has made that a central theme, tracing the donations that Paxton has gotten to his votes to expand data centers.
1: David, I want to play a clip. This was an ad released by James Tallarico, who is ahead, and this is the first time in decades, a Democrat ahead of the Republican in the race for Senate. James Tallarico's ad.
3: $12 million. That's how much Ken Paxton's corruption has cost Texas taxpayers.

0: in legal fees and settlements. Guys like him always expect you to pick up the check. I've passed bills to lower the cost of housing, health care, and property taxes. In the Senate, I'll take on the data centers raising our costs and fight to end the wars driving up gas prices. I'm James Tallarico, and I approve this message.
1: So that's James Tallarico, and you heard our election headline. The Wall Street Journal has published video of the Texas Republican Attorney General Ken Paxton, the Republican nominee for Senate, partying in Dubai in 2024 New Year's Eve with two indicted fugitive health care executives and a woman, not his wife. Two men have been indicted months before on federal health care fraud charges and didn't return to the United States. One of the health care executives had dollars to Paxton, and Tallarico's response online was a party with multiple fugitives, and Ken Paxton is still the sketchiest guy in the room. And let's be clear, Ken Paxton, who to many people's surprise was endorsed by President Trump over longtime Senator Cornyn, has been indicted by his, has been impeached by his own party, David Sirota.
2: Yeah, so this race is really the pinnacle of the Senate race in terms of how it embodies the themes in this election. I mean, you have a cartoonishly corrupt Republican Senate candidate against a new generation populist Democrat. And it's worth adding that Tallarico has really cast himself as an anti-oligarch, anti-billionaire candidate. I mean, I would not call him necessarily a Bernie Sanders candidate, but clearly, a lot of the themes that you heard in the 2016 and 2020 elections with Bernie Sanders and the primaries there, these are being echoed on the campaign trail by Tallarico and by other Democrats, even in these purple and red states, which I think is a reminder of how much the so-called Overton window has shifted in American politics, where those themes, those anti-corruption, populist, anti-oligarch themes are now very mainstream.
1: Okay, you mentioned Michigan. The Senate candidates just recently debated. This is Republican Mike Rogers, followed by Democrat Abdul El-Sayed, an exchange over U.S. support for Israel and the war in Iran in a debate held in Grand Rapids. El-Sayed is blaming rising gas prices on the war.
3: It is insane. $80 to fill up your gas tank. And yes, I would support pausing the federal gas tax. But there is one thing that is actually causing this. It's the war in Iran, a war that has been cheerled by my opponents since the beginning. Called it a win, win, win. I don't know about you, but when I go to the gas tank, I don't feel like I'm winning. I don't feel like our country is winning.
4: His policies will raise the cost of every gallon of gasoline, number one, raise your utility rates, cause you $20,000 for a Medicare for All plan that takes away private insurance from individuals. It is a disaster. We cannot afford Abdul.
1: Talk about this race, David Sirota.
2: Again, another marquee race here. I mean, this is a race where, as I mentioned before, Bernie Sanders' themes being central here. I mean, Abdul El-Sayed was very aligned with the Bernie Sanders wing of the Democratic Party, won a very, very difficult primary with tons of money, tens of millions of dollars spent against him. He wins this primary. He is ahead in the polls, and he is continuing to campaign on those themes. It's important that you underscored how central the war is in that race. Mike Rogers has been an embodiment of the national security state, and Abdul El-Sayed's campaign has put that front and center, spotlighting his role in creating the surveillance state when Mike Rogers was in Congress, his role, his investments in data centers. Again, data centers becoming an affordability issue. I think that's key, that linking the data center build out to higher electricity prices. And I think the thing is, with this race, what's very important is if Abdul El-Sayed wins running as a kind of Bernie Sanders style populist in one of the marquee swing states in the country, it will destroy the argument from the corporate Democrats at the center of the Democratic Party that you have to be an arch conservative corporate kind of Democrat in order to win swing states. I think that's why a lot of corporate Democrats inside the Democratic Party are afraid of Abdul El-Sayed winning. They know that it's key for him to win in order to win the Senate, but they also know it will destroy their argument that the Democratic Party has to continue nominating more corporate-aligned candidates.
1: And let's remember, he's

0: Doctor Abdul Sayed, and he wrote a book, Medicare for All. That's a major issue for him. But I want to turn to what is a major issue for President Trump. This is during a rally in Tennessee Saturday, repeatedly calling Abdul Sayed Muhammad and calling him a jihadist.
1: Like Muhammad al-Sayed. I call him Muhammad. Somebody said, his name isn't Muhammad. It's Abdul. I said, to me, it's Mohammed. I'm the president. I can call him whatever the hell I want. To me, he's Mohammed. And he's a radical jihadist.
0: And that's President Trump. Congressmember Alexandria Ocasio-Cortez said, if Abdul can win in Michigan, anyone can win anywhere. Your thoughts, David Sirota?
2: Yeah, I think that's absolutely right. I mean, I think that's why his race is so important. And I think so he's taken on the headwinds of the Democratic Party first in the primary, the corporate Democratic faction spending tens of millions of dollars to vilify him and cast him as a terrorist sympathizer. Now he's in a general election where Donald Trump is using all sorts of Islamophobia to amplify that message. And al-Sayed is campaigning for things like Medicare for All. And so I think Alexandria Ocasio-Cortez is absolutely right. If Abdul al-Sayed can win a race like this in such an important so-called blue wall state, it means that his politics, what he represents, can win literally anywhere in the country.
0: I wanted to ask about whether predictions are overstated about who can win. In the primaries, progressives were surprised by the Wisconsin loss of Francesca Hong, who is polling very strongly. And then, of course, you had Dr. Sayed, who won the primary in a very close race with a sitting Congress member.
2: Yeah, I think we should all be skeptical of what the polls actually say. I mean, the question of whether there's going to be a blue wave, is it a blue wave, a surge for Democrats? Is it potentially a red undertow, essentially a drag on the Republican Party? And how much of a drag? These are open questions. Polling has worked in the last few election cycles. We've seen a lot of polls that have not been accurate. And there's a question about whether are Republicans not answering polls because they don't answer the phone to pollsters, or they don't want to talk to pollsters. There are all these questions about this. So I am skeptical of all of these polls. I think it's impossible to know what's going on beyond the fact that I do think it's a safe bet that Donald Trump is deeply unpopular. So it ultimately ends up being a turnout question. How much of a blue wave in terms of a turnout among Democratic voters will there be that surge of turnout based on how unpopular Trump is and how bad the affordability crisis
0: David,
2: is?
0: David, let's go to Maine. Trump's tariffs have been a major issue there. This is another key race for Democrats. An exchange last week in a debate between this longtime sitting Republican Senator Susan Collins and Democratic candidate Troy Jackson.
3: Troy mocked it, but I was successful in getting concrete, pulp, and road salt removed from the tariff list.
4: I didn't mock the fact that she got road salt back. I mocked the fact that what about everything else? I mean, we can't eat road salt. And the thing about it is that everything that she's doing with Iran war and stuff like that, there's going to be so many less people that'll be able to afford to drive that I'm not even sure the road salt's going to be worth anything either.
0: And that is Troy Jackson, former Maine State Senate president, former logger, and longtime Senator Susan Collins, who's dealing with a number of issues from tariffs to her support for Brett Kavanaugh, which enraged the pro-choice community of Maine. She said she couldn't have predicted he would vote to overturn Roe v. Wade. David Sirota.
2: Yeah, I mean, Susan Collins is doing what she always does when she's running in a tough race in a Democratic-leaning state, which is insist that she's an independent voice, that she's separate from the Republican Party. And what Troy Jackson is doing is constantly pointing out how that's not true, how she's enabling the Republican Party. They've actually mocked her, I think, pretty effectively when she constantly says she's concerned about the actions of her party, actions that she is supporting. And what you saw in that clip.

0: is her trying to also make a very traditional argument that, hey, you may not like me very much, Democratic voters or independent voters, but I'm bringing home the bacon. And what Jackson did, I think, quite effectively in that clip is turn that around and say, you may be, say you're bringing back road salt, but there are much larger macro issues that make how much you're bringing home to the state a relatively minuscule issue compared to the fact that nobody can afford the basic necessities of life. Now, Maine has not elected a Democratic senator in a very, very long time. And so I do not count Susan Collins out. She is a very, very tough incumbent, but this would be the year.
1: And of course, Bernie Sanders is, though, very popular, and he was just with Troy Jackson. He's from neighboring Vermont, and of course, he's been going around the country. David Sirota, as we wrap up this discussion, again, we're going to be doing a special on election night, and we'll continue to cover these issues. Your thoughts on what exactly would happen, both if there was a Senate House Democratic takeover, and if there isn't, if it's House goes Democrat and the Republicans remain in charge of the Senate? And do you think if there was a Senate House Democratic sweep that President Trump would be impeached again?
0: I don't think President Trump will be impeached. I think that you've seen a lot of Democrats say they don't want to pursue impeachment. They think that's that path has been fruitless. I think what you will see is certainly, if Democrats win, much more scrutiny using committee chairs, using subpoena power to scrutinize the self-dealing corruption of the Trump administration. I think you'll see scrutiny potentially on Trump's cabinet secretaries, them brought before Congress to testify on all sorts of corruption allegations. I think the question is going to be for Democrats if they win power, what do they actually stand for? And that is an unanswered question that's going to be litigated also in the 2028 Democratic presidential primary. But I think the if you look at 2006, a similar moment, second term Republican president, Democrats win. There was a lot of excitement when Democrats won back Congress in 2006, then won back the presidency in 2008. But soon after that, in 2010, Democrats lost that congressional majority. And part of the reason, I think, for that was there were raised expectations of promises of delivering things, and then a lot of things were not delivered, and the public was disillusioned. And I think that's the big danger if Democrats win. If they win, they can stop some of what the Trump administration is doing. They have a sort of congressional veto power over some things. Will they use that power to cut off funding for the Iran war? A big question. Will they use that power to really push forward a real set of health care reforms? Another big question. But if they do not deliver, if they are perceived to have gained back power and they do not deliver, they could end up being a delivery system for an even worse Donald Trump. And I think that is a huge question if they end up taking the first step by winning Congress.
1: David Sirota, I want to thank you for being with us, founder and editor-in-chief of The Lever, author of The Master Plan, The Hidden Plot to Legalize Corruption in America. We'll talk about the what's become a major election issue this year, data centers, tomorrow, with Paris Marks, author of Hyperscale. We'll speak to him on Thursday. Coming up next, federal agents raid the home of Democratic Congress member Ilhan Omar after President Trump has threatened and attacked her, calling her garbage for years. Stay with us.

0: Tzotzi by Emma Lefluthi here at Democracy Now! Studios. This is Democracy Now!, democracynow.org. I'm Amy Goodman. The Trump administration's expanding its targeting of Ilhan Omar, the Democratic Congress member from Minnesota. Monday, federal agents from the Department of Homeland Security raided her home in Washington, D.C. The New York Times reports federal agents have also issued subpoenas to some of her relatives, including her sister. In a statement Monday, Congressmember Omar said, "For 10 years, Trump has targeted me with baseless lies and smear campaigns. This is just the latest escalation in this campaign of political intimidation. I will not be silenced," she said. Congressmember Omar is the first Somali American in the U.S. Congress and the first woman of color to represent Minnesota. Trump has repeatedly attacked Omar and the Somali community for years, calling both garbage. This is President Trump speaking at a rally in Clarksville, Tennessee, Saturday, just 2 days before the raid.
1: How about Ilhan Omar? She comes from Somalia. She comes from Somalia. They don't have a government. They don't have police. They don't. All they have is crime and squalor. And she comes into our country and she says, "My constitution allows me." She's talking about our constitution, what they've done to Minnesota, these people from Somalia, what they've done to Minnesota should never be allowed. And let's see what happens. J.D. Vance and our people are looking at it very strongly.
0: That was President Trump. Just days before federal agents raided Congressmember Omar's home. On Monday, Trump claimed he had nothing to do with the raid.
1: She comes from a country that is a non-country, and then she comes over here and she complains about our Constitution. I think she's a terrible person, but that's really up to the DOJ. I have nothing to do with it.
0: We go now to Minneapolis, where we're joined by Zineb Mohammed. She's a Minnesota state senator representing Minneapolis. She's a member of the Minnesota Democratic Farmer Labor Party. She, too, was born in Somalia, came to the U.S. when she was 9 years old. In 2023, she became the youngest member in Minnesota state Senate history and the first Somali woman. Thank you so much for being with us, State Senator. If you can respond to your colleague, what has happened to Congressmember Ilhan Omar, the not exactly the Justice Department, but Homeland Security agents raiding her home in Washington, D.C., and now, according to the New York Times, family members, including her sister, have been subpoenaed. What we reportedly hear, the warrants involve her immigration status. Like you, she came to the United States from Somalia as a child.
2: Yeah, well, thank you so much for having me, Amy. It's great to be here with you. I think what we know is the fact that the Justice Department has historically avoided cases like this so close to the election, and it is unprecedented. We all has been under attack by this administration for the last decade. You've mentioned that, and we're talking about what they're targeting is paperwork that was filled out by her father decades ago when she was a child. And so, you know, as far as we can tell, this is bogus because it's so close to the election. We know that this administration has been targeting their political, what they consider their political enemies, or people who speak up against them. But here in Minnesota, people support our congresswoman. There was a rally for her the day before yesterday, after after the headlines came out that they had raided her home and were investigating her. And everyone in this state has been through what we've been through the past year, which is an occupation by this federal government and the Metro Search and the loss and the killings of our neighbors, Alex Pretty and Renee Good. And so we know that Ilhan is somebody who stands up for her community, and we're going to continue to stand with her in this moment.
0: I was listening to Jamie Raskin last night, Congressmember, constitutional lawyer, talking about all the Democrats that the Justice Department has gone after, weaponizing, for example, Senator Schiff and LaMonica.

0: Rebecca MacIver in New Jersey, who was charged after trying to protect the Newark mayor, Ross Baraka, when he was trying to investigate an ICE facility, for-profit facility in Newark, as well as others. Can you talk about what this means for a sitting representative to be raided, to be subpoenaed? And this is, let's be clear, all Congress members are now up for reelection. And within this period of not just 2 months, but 1 month within the election, and how unusual this is.
1: Well, it's unusual, right? We, like I said earlier, the Justice Department usually avoids cases like this so close to the election. You know, you also mentioned all of the individuals and congresspeople who've gone after this administration. They go right after them, and they use the Justice Department to do so. And the facts are Congresswoman Ilhan Omar is a real person. She's an American citizen with rights. But this investigation isn't about her, and I think that's what we need to get across. She's a symbol of everything that this administration hates, an immigrant who stands up for her community, who fought to be here in this country, and now is doing her job and her duty to serve her constituents.
0: Let me ask you, President Trump, Mark Wayne Mullen, head of Homeland Security, are now explicitly threatening to send federal agents back into your state, back into Minnesota. What's your response?
1: We've been through this before. You know, before Metro Search, Donald Trump said that Somali people are garbage. You said that. He called our community garbage and used that as a justification to bring thousands of agents to the state of Minnesota, which led to the killings of our neighbors. And we know that they're setting a precedent right now to go after our congresswoman, to investigate her, to raid her home, so that they can use that as an opportunity to bring thousands of more agents into our community. But here in Minneapolis, people are vigilant, they're organized, we know what we've been through. I think people are going to reject this type of rhetoric from them.
0: Trump also posted on Truth Social, the once great state of Minnesota is being taken over by Somali immigrants. There's violence, murder, mayhem all over the state. The people of Minnesota must fight back. The Somalians should not be allowed to get away with what they are doing. They view you as weak and stupid people. Fight back, Minnesota, fight back. If you need the federal government, we'll come to your rescue. Now, a group of Minnesotans held a news conference and particularly said him talking about fighting back, talking about suggesting violence, goes to a very serious issue. This is Abdullahi Farah, an imam at the mosque in Bloomington, Minnesota, which was bombed by a far-right militia in 2017.
2: Instead of bringing Minnesotans together to find solutions, President Trump chose to make sweeping accusations against my Somali American community and telling people to fight back. Fight back against whom? What exactly is the president asking people to do? These words are reckless, they are dangerous, and they have consequences.
3: That's right.
2: I know it personally because in 2017, after those type of reckless rhetoric, my mosque, Adarfur, was bombed. It was bombed because of act of hate. We know what it means when an entire community who comes to worship us are made to feel unsafe. Blaming an entire community is not accountability. Scapegoating is not a public safety strategy.
0: That was Abdullahi Farah, an imam at the mosque in Bloomington, Minnesota. State Senator Zainab Mohammed, as we wrap up, are you concerned about violence increasing against the Somali community as a result of the increased rhetoric? And also President Trump saying J.D. Vance is investigating all of this.
1: Absolutely, we're afraid of violence being taken against our community. What we're seeing is the leader of this country incite violence against an entire community and tell Minnesotans that if they fight back against this very tiny population, that the federal government will have their back. That's inciting violence, and it's a rhetoric that has no place in our state. We've been through a mass shooting. Annunciation Church in June last year. We've been through a political assassinations of our very own colleagues. We've also been through Metro Church and how violent that was. And the truth is, Minnesotans understand who their Somali neighbors are. These folks have been here for decades. Some of them, it's their they're in their second or third generations. Minneapolis is their home, and they're not going anywhere. And we will continue to do everything we can to reject this type of hate and rhetoric from this administration and to stand up for our immigrant neighbors.
0: Zineb Mohammed, I want to thank you so much for being with us. Minnesota State Senator representing Minneapolis will continue to cover the story. This is Democracy Now!, democracynow.org. I'm Amy Goodman. In the latest crackdown on human rights defenders in the occupied West Bank Tuesday, Israeli forces raided what they say are the offices of several Palestinian NGOs, confiscating legal files, court records, valuable equipment. Israeli forces also deployed snipers around the entrances to Ramallah's Palestine Medical Complex, the largest government medical facility in the occupied West Bank. At least one journalist was reportedly detained. Palestinian officials say a child was injured from Israeli gunfire. Others suffered from tear gas inhalation. For more in these last few minutes, we go to Ramallah, where we're joined by Sahar Francis, human rights lawyer, previous general director at Adamir Prisoner Support and Human Rights Association, which is one of the groups that Israel just raided. Sahar Francis, welcome back to Democracy Now! We had you on when you were the head of Adamir, which is the prisoner support and human rights group in the West Bank. I was watching overnight when Israel was raiding because Al Jazeera was showing the raid live. But these offices, in fact, of your group, your previous group, Adamir, and others, the Palestine Women's Association, were already closed, is that right, years ago, because the Israeli government classified these organizations as terrorists. So what were they raiding?
3: Exactly. Good afternoon, and thanks for inviting me again to join you in this important discussion. As you just said, these offices actually were raided in 2020. Two forced closure after the decision to designate the six Palestinian organizations as terrorist organizations. They confiscated property and stole files and equipments at that time. So what happened yesterday, I would claim that this is part of the whole propaganda show that this government is actually implementing just before the Israeli election, a couple of weeks before the Israeli election, to send a very clear message to the whole Palestinian society, and especially to the Palestinian Authority, because the offices they raided is very close to the official governmental offices and other ministries in Ramallah City, that we are the masters. We decide what we will do. You cannot interfere. You cannot protect. Nothing to do with your sovereignty in even Ramallah City that is supposed to be an Area A. And what happened yesterday, they were not confiscating property for illegal organization claiming that this property is used to support terrorism. And I'm sure you all saw in the videos that were presented by the different media, local or in, broke and destroyed the files and the equipment, even the windows. The frigidaire in this office that they claimed it belongs for Damir, they were throwing it from the second floor down to the ground. They just wanted to cause harassment. And this is the main message. The persecution and the collective punishments for the whole Palestinian community. The raid onto the city center, Ramallah, is not a lonely activity. It happens every day that they raid different villages, different cities. They arrest people, including journalists and human rights defenders. And what most important to highlight in our case that the office they raided yesterday claiming that it's for Damir, basically it's a legal office led by lawyers who are representing Palestinian prisoners, which means

0: if you claim that this is illegal or a terrorist action, this is means at the end that the legal representation for the Palestinian prisoners in front of the Israeli military courts is considered a terror act. Seriously, this is the message that they wanted to highlight. Actually, this is very like bizarre and disgraceful, I think, even for their image. And the other organization they claimed that they raided, this organization was closed back in 2022. Since then, it doesn't exist there at all.
1: Sarah,
0: not
1: we
0: even
1: only
0: as...
1: have 30 seconds, but I want to ask what message you think Israel is sending at the same time the U.S. is sanctioning the International Criminal Court overall as an institution.
0: That we don't respect the international law. We are not respecting the treaties and the institutions that implements and protect international human rights law. And we don't care because we are not accountable. This is the time for sanctions.
1: I want to thank you so much for being with us, Sahar Francis, human rights lawyer, previous general director of Admir, Prisoner Support and Human Rights Association, speaking to us from occupied Ramallah. That does it for our show today. A very happy birthday to my favorite news hound, Zazu. I wish her a happy birthday, as well as her brother, Kasha, as they turn 6 years old today. Oh, and this news, Steal the Story, the documentary about Democracy Now!, is viewable online for the first time. If you live in the U.S. and Canada, you can watch the film in your own home. We did it live last night with a post-screening Q&A with me and the Oscar-nominated filmmakers Carl Diehl and Tia Lesson, moderated by Pulitzer Prize-winning journalist Mariana Hossa. Well, it's now there at Eventive. You can get information about it at stealthisstory.org. I'll be in Woodstock at 2 o'clock on Friday. 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I'm Amy Goodman.
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0: Welcome to Treasure Island Oldies for this Wednesday. It's Michael Godin with you once again today for the next 60 minutes on WTND in Macomb, Illinois, and the broadcast partner network stations RFD Radio Free Dish Nuts in California, Oldies Funhouse Radio, Salt Lake City, Utah, KWQQ, W106.3 FM in Farmington, Iowa, and WQNA Radio in Springfield, Illinois. It's the Wednesday edition of Treasure Island Oldies. Thought I'd start off something quite special

0: I guess that got the blood flowing for today as a good start on Treasure Island with these Elton John. And Saturday night's All Right for Fighting. We also heard from the Electric Light Orchestra, just a great song from them from 1979, Don't Bring Me Down. Bruce! And we started off with El Chicano and Tell Her She's Lovely on this Wednesday here on Treasure Island Oldies.
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Well, he was born Clive Powell, but you and I know him as Georgie Fame and the Blue Flames from 1965 and smack dab in the middle of the British music invasion. That is Yeah Yeah on Treasure Island Oldies. This is Michael Godin. Thank you for joining me today. Lots of great music still to play for you, including this one, Montreal's Andy Kim. Baby, I'm on fire.

and the Pacemakers, and I like it. Well, I like this one too. This is Gladys Knight and the Pips on Treasure Island Oldies. If I Were Your Woman.

the George Baker Selection and Little Green Band on Treasure Island Oldies. Just a reminder for you for your calendar, coming up on the 25th of October, Sunday the 25th of October, it's the annual Halloween Spooktacular. Here to scare you for 4 hours. Ooh, I'm getting the mic all wet. Great 4 hours of Halloween Spooktacular. See, I'm getting all tongue-tied with excitement for it. The Halloween Spooktacular live Sunday, October the 25th. At 6 Pacific, 7 Mountain, 8 Central, 9 Eastern, 10 Atlantic on Treasure Island Oldies on the on WTND in Macomb, Illinois on the broadcast partner network stations. Hey now, I think I got a problem. I'm not playing the Hank Ballard and the Midnighters for you just now. Oh yes I am. Hey now.

0: Nice ending. Day-O, the Banana Boat song, Harry Belafonte, going back to 1957 and some great Treasure Island oldies jukebox gold for you on this Wednesday.
1: Since 1997, this is Treasure Island Oldies.
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just a haunting, haunting melody. That is Fleetwood Mac and a number two song in the UK for them. I think their biggest hit single, in fact. And that was prior to them relocating to Los Angeles and with Stevie Nicks and Lindsey Buckingham and

0: comes to worship are made to feel unsafe. Blaming an entire community is not accountability. Scapegoating is not a public safety strategy.
1: That was Abdullahi Farah, an imam at the mosque in Bloomington, Minnesota. State Senators and Ab Mohammed, as we wrap up, are you concerned about violence increasing against the Somali community as a result of the increased rhetoric? And also President Trump saying J.D. Vance is investigating all of this.
2: Absolutely, we're afraid of violence being taken against our community. What we're seeing is the leader of this country incite violence against an entire community and tell Minnesotans that if they fight back against this very tiny population, that the federal government will have their back. That's inciting violence. Rhetoric that has no place in our state. We've been through a mass shooting at Annunciation Church in June last year. We've been through a political assassinations of our very own colleagues. We've also been through Metro Church and how violent that was. And the truth is, Minnesotans understand who their Somali neighbors are. These folks have been here for decades, some of them. It's their they're in their second or third generations. Minneapolis is their home, and they're not going anywhere. And we will continue to do everything we can to reject this type of hate and rhetoric from this administration and to stand up for our immigrant neighbors.
1: Zineb Mohammed, I want to thank you so much for being with us, Minnesota State Senator representing Minneapolis. We'll continue to cover this story. This is Democracy Now!, democracynow.org. I'm Amy Goodman. In the latest crackdown on human rights defenders in the occupied West Bank Tuesday, Israeli forces raided what they say are the offices of several Palestinian NGOs, confiscating legal files, court records, valuable equipment. Israeli forces also deployed snipers around the entrances to Ramallah's Palestine Medical Complex, the largest government medical facility in the occupied West Bank. At least one journalist was reportedly detained. Palestinian officials say a child was injured from Israeli gunfire. Others suffered from tear gas inhalation. For more in these last few minutes, we go to Ramallah, where we're joined by Sahar Francis, human rights lawyer, previous general director at Adamir Prisoner Support and Human Rights Association, which is one of the groups that Israel just raided. Sahar Francis, welcome back to Democracy Now! We had you on when you were the head of Adamir, which is the Prisoner Support and Human Rights group in the West Bank. I was watching overnight when Israel was raiding because Al Jazeera was showing the raid live. But these offices, in fact, of your group, your previous group, Adamir, and others, the Palestine Women's Association, were already closed, is that right, years ago, because the Israeli government classified these organizations as terrorists. So what were they raiding?
3: Exactly. Good afternoon, and thanks for inviting me again to join you in this important discussion. As you just said, these offices actually were raided in 2020. Forced closure after the decision to designate the six Palestinian organizations as terrorist organizations. They confiscated property and stole files and equipments at that time. So what happened yesterday, I would claim that this is part of the whole propaganda show that this government is actually implementing just before the Israeli election, a couple of weeks before the Israeli election, to send a very clear message to the whole Palestinian society, and especially to the Palestinian Authority, because the offices they raided is very close to the official governmental offices and other ministries in Ramallah City, that we are the masters. We decide what we will do. You cannot interfere. You cannot protect. Nothing to do with your sovereignty in even Ramallah City that is supposed to be an Area A. And what happened yesterday, they were not confiscating property for illegal organization claiming that this property is used to support terrorism. And I'm sure you all saw in the videos that were presented by the different

0: media, local or international, that they mostly broke and destroyed the files and the equipment, even the windows. The frigidaire in this office that they claimed it belongs for Domir, they were throwing it from the second floor down to the ground. They just wanted to cause harassment. And this is the main message, the persecution and the collective punishments for the whole Palestinian community. The raid onto the city center Ramallah is not a lonely activity. It happens every day that they raid different villages, different cities. They arrest people, including journalists and human rights defenders. And what most important to highlight in our case, that the office they raided yesterday, claiming that it's for Domir, basically it's a legal office led by lawyers who are representing Palestinian prisoners, which means if you claim that this is illegal or a terrorist action, this is means at the end that the legal representation for the Palestinian prisoners in front of the Israeli military courts is considered a terror act. Seriously, this is the message that they wanted to highlight. Actually, this is very like bizarre and disgraceful, I think, even for their image. And the other organization they claimed that they raided, this organization was closed back in 2022. Since then, it doesn't exist there at all.
1: Sahar, we only have 30 seconds, but I want to ask what message you think Israel is sending at the same time the U.S. is sanctioning the International Criminal Court overall as an institution.
0: That we don't respect the international law. We are not respecting the treaties and the institutions that implements and protect international human rights law. And we don't care because we are not accountable. This is the time for sanctions.
1: I want to thank you so much for being with us, Sahar Francis, human rights lawyer, previous general director of Admir, Prisoner Support and Human Rights Association, speaking to us from occupied Ramallah. That does it for our show today. A very happy birthday to my favorite news hound, Zazu. I wish her a happy birthday, as well as her brother, Kasha, as they turn 6 years old today. Oh, and this news, Steal the Story, the documentary about Democracy Now!, is viewable online for the first time. If you live in the U.S. and Canada, you can watch the film in your own home. We did it live last night with a post-screening Q&A with me and the Oscar-nominated filmmakers, Carl Diehl and Tia Lesson. Diehl and Tia Lesson, moderated by Pulitzer Prize-winning journalist Mariana Hossa. Well, it's now there at Eventive. You can get information about it at stealthisstory.org. I'll be in Woodstock at 2 o'clock on Friday. 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I'm Amy Goodman.

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1: Badgers? Badgers? We don't need no stinking badgers!

0: Dictation being forced in Afghanistan. Revolution in South Africa taking a stand. People in Eurasia on the brink of
1: aggression. 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